0: difficult to imagine. We often consider Afrofuturism as a science fiction genre, with spaceships, technology, alternate worlds, etc. For Black people, imagining a future for ourselves can be an act of resistance. It gives us permission to exist inside a future after the present we've fought through. That's why Afrofuturism doesn't only exist in science fiction novels or films. It exists in art, in music, in protest, and the refusal to accept the world we've been given is the only world that is available to us. It's our ability to connect to our ancestry enough to envision our future when our history has been erased over and over again. Survival is the ultimate form of resistance. You have to imagine the future to survive. Afrofuturism is keeping an oral history. It's reclamation and defiance. In 1960, it was marching down the street, protesting for civil rights and against segregation, with a belief that something could actually change. It's the act of imagining a world that doesn't exist yet, and believing enough in that world to fight for it. We appreciate the privilege of being able to imagine our futures in storytelling here on Gadigal Country. We started this conversation by asking Tom and Santilla about their views on the inherent political nature of Afrofuturism. Is there something inherently political about simply imagining that Black people have a future and that we get to decide what that future looks like?
1: Definitely. Absolutely. It's inherently political, as is, I think, anything that acknowledges the history of a particular group of people, as is any kind of art form. You know, we live in a world in which politics can't be disentangled from our identities. So as soon as we speak to an identity or speak about an identity, politics exists. But the cool thing about Afrofuturism specifically is that it came from artists making music and art and whatnot. Like, maybe it's debatable because I haven't done the deepest deep dive, academic level deep dive into Afrofuturism, but from my understanding, it started with Sun Ra, or it's people speak to Sun Ra as sort of like the genesis of Afrofuturism. And why I think that's really relevant is that Sun Ra was a classically trained musician who learned his craft in the kind of colonial, you know, European music canon and learned it extremely well. And from there was then able to sort of, with authority, recognize the missing pieces of music history, music appreciation, the way that music is spoken about, and therefore the way that he was spoken about as a Black musician making jazz. And, you know, as his music became more free form, kind of expanded outside of the traditional European canon of music making, that's where that sort of relationship to Afrofuturism spawned. And for him, it was about imagining a future where Black people can be free, as simple as that. And considering, you know, this is the 50s and 60s and 70s, that freedom was super, super literal in a lot of ways, as opposed to when we talk about, you know, freedom, it kind of expands across nations and across contexts. But for him, that freedom was very, very specific to civil rights movement, to an extremely prevalent sort of relationship to white supremacy as a Black man making music, classical music in America. And I found it so interesting that for him, that place, that imaginary place of freedom for Black people was in space. You know, like one of his songs that's really well known is called Space is the Place, and it's literally about imagining a planet where Black people can just exist, beyond being celebrated, beyond being welcomed to the table. Where can we imagine a place of mental, emotional, psychological freedom as Black people in politicized bodies? So for people, if it exists, like I haven't come across it, but when people talk about Afrofuturism, it can't be removed from that deeply intentionally political context, I feel. What do you think, Santilla?
2: You know, I would agree. I think for me, whenever I think about Afrofuturism and as a Tong contextualized, you know, its birthplace within art, and what it was offering Black artists, it was sort of, in many ways, permission to sort of go, if you are not shackled by the contemporary limitations of the societies that we live in that continue to sort of shape how our work is read, interpreted, understood, what work then comes out of that, right? So it's not discarding of the past or that history, but it's going, if that history is sitting side by side, what does our autonomy look like? What worlds do we start building? And you know, Tom mentions Sun Ra. You know, I draw a lot of influence from a Detroit-based electronic group called Drexia, and they sort of use the ocean in sort of thinking about sort of like, you know, reimagining how you remember the memories of people who were enslaved and who end up in the ocean and completely forgotten, but using that as a site of not just reclamation, but sort of thinking what worlds can exist and what worlds can come out of this, but also what sounds can you then create that are not limited to the ways in which dominant Western narratives interpret and understand our art and our bodies. And so in many ways, it is, you know, Afrofuturism is incredibly political in that sense, because it's sort of offering a version of a future that is possible to make. You know, it is possible to create these worlds that are being imagined in this way, but it's also offering something that in the present, Black people, Black artists continue to be denied this place to have full agency and full autonomy over their bodies, over how they express themselves. And so being able to speculate on what a future free from these limitations looks like becomes a very freeing thing, as the Tong said. So that's kind of how I come to it and how I come to understand the role of Afrofuturism within art and politics.
0: Yeah, thank you very much for those answers. I guess the next question that comes up for me with that is, well, what does it mean for us to imagine a different future when the present gives us so many reasons to believe that the same systems of oppression will continue and evolve? How can we do that? How can we keep doing that?
2: Again, I think the answer was in sort of my response and Tong's response. Again, if you're looking at it from an Afrofuturistic perspective, it is giving you a site for permission to speculate, right? And speculating does sort of go, just because you've done something one way doesn't mean they have to continue doing it the same way. And one of the interesting things about the cultural and political moment that we're in right now is that we are in real time seeing the failure of institutions and the ways in which we continue to be failed as individuals within these systems, you know, housing affordability, healthcare, all the things that are just not in place in the ways that we were brought up to believe that they should be. And so if you're thinking about it from an Afrofuturistic perspective, it's sort of going, is there a way to speculate what that kind of future looks like? Is it possible to sort of go, if we were to sort of provide free healthcare to every person on this planet, what would that look like? And giving yourself the permission to imagine that, right? And also recognizing that within that, it's not about right or wrong. It's about even just making the attempt to imagine that, you know? And I think sometimes we get so bogged down with sort of thinking that there is only one way of looking at things. And Afrofuturism is sort of encouraging us to sort of go, there are multiple ways of looking at something. The destination is liberation for all, because that is ultimately the end goal of Afrofuturism. Because as Tong articulated, it is so bound up in politics, it's so bound up in the history. And so the end goal is always liberation. And so if we're thinking about the now and sort of going, how do we navigate all of these complex things, particularly when we're seeing these institutions failing us? The question should then be, is there another way of looking at this? Is there another way of reimagining this that perhaps we haven't considered? And if there is another way of looking at it, how can we get there? What are the tools that we need to build that future? Because that's the only way that you ensure that you're not repeating the mistakes of the past in the present. But also, it's also being very aware that you build the future in the present. So everything that we're doing now is actively creating a future, right? And it's having that awareness. It's knowing that the future is not this far removed, distant place. It's like everything that we are doing now is actively shaping the future. But it's also going, what agency do you then have in the moment to sort of go, is there another way of doing this? Because that also shifts what kind of future people coming behind us end up inheriting.
1: Yeah, absolutely. I really like, Santilla, that you sort of emphasized imagining as a big part of the framework around, say, Afrofuturism or African futurism as well, which is sort of an offshoot, and speculative kind of fiction or speculative practices in general. I wish I could recall where I first heard this from, because I think citing your sources is really important. But when I think about the politics of art in relation to identities and all that sort of stuff, and, you know, imagining and the overwhelm of the present reality, it often makes me think about this quote, which speaks to specifically capitalism as a failure of imagination, or the kind of neo-capitalism that we're under now, which is relevant to, you know, conversations around Afrofuturism and relevant to conversations around art in general. You know, because capitalism and commerce kind of makes us believe that things are only worth pursuing if we can, you know, exist and flourish within capitalism doing those things. Can I make money? Can I make more money to continue to make more money in order to continue to further make money? As opposed to, can I have enough to survive or whatever? That's like one way that, you know, capitalism dulls the imagination. But the other way is that, you know, it's, I often remind myself that it is really hard. Like, the things that I'm trying to do as an artist and a person in the world who cares, they're really hard things, because it's not, you know, several years of oppression or whatever, in the sense that, like, I don't know, you can work a job for a few years and feel like overwhelmed by it, but we're working against systems that have existed for not just centuries, but also have existed and continue to exist with so much power behind them, so many resources behind them. So it is really, really hard. But one of the tools of colonialism and sort of oppressive white supremacy and all of that is to make us feel that we are trapped within its cycle and that there is no other way out. And one of the reasons why people gravitate, especially Black people, gravitate towards Afrofuturism is after, say, you know, generations of your family being totally subjugated under racist laws and, you know, sexist laws and all that sort of stuff, it can feel that there is like an unbreakable cycle. And you look to fiction, which doesn't exist under the realms of capitalism, which doesn't exist under the rules of the society that we live in. Fiction is a space of freedom and of thinking and of imagination. And so much of the power of Afrofuturism is in imagining, in thinking, and just using, you know, the next step after critical thinking, which is like critical analysis, breaking down and then reconstructing. And I think that that's an extremely powerful, powerful, powerful tool and a powerful weapon against subjugation. Interestingly, though, I've been thinking a lot about how imagination and fiction are such powerful tools that in the wrong hands, you end up with things like, you know, Anthropic and OpenAI using the tools, the language and the aesthetics of science fiction without the literary analysis skills to understand that when we you know, read science fiction and there's, you know, stories and narratives around like robots and artificial intelligence and all of that, usually it's positioned as a you know, a metaphor for the oppression, the real oppression that we face in the real world that we live in. But then you get someone who doesn't have respect maybe for the sanctity of art, who then reads it and thinks, how cool would it be to have these autonomous tools do all the hard stuff for me? Because that person perhaps has never had to reckon with the oppression that exists in the world, because they're either at the top of it or somewhere in the middle of it and shielded enough to not view the world as worth totally shaking apart. So yeah, this is just a sideways way of saying that, like, imagination and art and literature are really, really important tools, but like any other tool, you need to train to know how to use them, I think.
2: Yeah, and I think the other bit that also like speaks explicitly to Afrofuturism is the role of memory, right? So memory is also a very useful thing, because as Atong said, a lot of practitioners who've used Afrofuturism as a framework are generally coming from communities that have been historically excluded from whatever the canon is, whether that's art, whether that's music, whether that's history. And so much of that reclamation is sort of like trying to piece together aspects of your identity through fragments, through oral history, through bits of your own family history, and going, who am I? What does it mean to be me? But then also giving yourself permission to use memory as a legitimate avenue for interrogation and artistic expression in the way that sort of like the Western canon doesn't necessarily afford, because you can't speak to memory, because in many ways it's so subjective, and there are all these things that particularly in a history sense, there are all these rules that kind of determine what is seen as legitimate form of evidence and a legitimate source of knowledge versus what for many of these communities is inherent, because it's carried in the body, right? Like it's carried through memory, it's carried in families. And so Afrofuturism becomes a space where you can actually engage with all of that. You can engage with all of those pieces and go, I don't need to cite this thing because I know it to be true. And if I'm going to take this part of who I am into the future, how do I then continue? How do I consider all of these parts of me that don't require an institution to validate my existence, to affirm my existence? Because I'm coming from a place of deep knowing that what is my history, what lives in my body is true to me. How I look at the world, how I interpret sound, how I look at colors is something that I'm also carrying on from the past and taking into the future, And I think that's one of the exciting parts about Afrofuturism in many ways. Like it's also that it's very much rooted in memory and in what is remembered and what is carried on. Without having to play by the rules of Western art forms that want you to explain that memory, because in a Western context, those things are so subjective, because one person's memory is very different to somebody else's. But in this context, it's like, but that's also where so much strength and identity and being is drawn from, that ability to remember, And even more so from communities that have been denied access to their histories, to their stories, and have only been fed a singular narrative of that from the dominant forces. So I think memory is also a very big part of that reimagining.
3: Like when Chinua Achebe writes about the that we need like a balance of stories and not like kind of the stand as part of a single story.

0: You're listening to Race Matters on FBI Radio, Koori Radio, and across the Community Radio Network. That was the incredible Sun Ra, one of the pioneers of Afrofuturism who embraced not only black people's alienation, but the alienness of our presence in the world, signifying who we could become and who we already are. Following King's questions delving into Afrofuturism, I wanted to tie it back into Artong's unofficial book club devoted to the late, great mother of Afrofuturism, Octavia Butler.
1: I've seen like so much narrative talking about Octavia Butler as actually kind of like predicted this future. But, you know, when you really delve into the work, it's clearly like very analytical about the world she was living in and asking, you know, what if these conditions and these systems continue? I guess also there's something really fascinating and polarizing by the way that she constantly puts humans in context with these beings that we see as alien, but, you know, specifically for Black people, African Americans, or Black people across the world, there's this long history of being alien and feeling othered. And, you know, and you think about like the point of no return in Ghana, which kind of, it was almost seen as like a portal taking Africans to America and putting them in this alien world, and then their bodies are now technology to be used. So I guess I was, in reference to that, I was just thinking about whether you think, you know, calling Octavia Butler or someone that practices Afrofuturism in that realm, do you think it's calling them or her like a predictor risks kind of obscuring how political and historical her work was?
2: I've thought about that a lot because when, I can't recall exactly when it was, but I feel like sometime in the last 10 or so years, there was a real kind of a boom in interest in Octavia Butler's work, specifically because of, you know, the rise of the far right, the Trump administration, and these sort of things that are happening in America that feel as though they were sort of surprising to the general population. But then you look back at, you know, people like Octavia Butler, who quote unquote predicted some of these events. And I never really thought too much about it until I started reading some of her interviews, which are super, super, super, super worth reading. There's so many of them. She was very available to be talked to and to be questioned about her work, which is refreshing. But when she speaks about it, she doesn't deny that there's like a sort of, a deep thinking, and that she's a really intelligent person who's done her research. Like her interest in science fiction specifically was an interest in science. She was very interested in science in general and felt that science fiction was a really incredibly powerful way to speak about the world in which she lived, to draw conclusions and to, you know, sort of set it to some sort of level of reality. With that in mind, and Octavia Butler's work is not the only example, what I think has happened is that people that have not paid attention are all of a sudden bamboozled by the reality in which they live. So anyone who has historically paid even a little bit of attention seems like they have some, you know, otherworldly, you know, access to knowledge. Whereas what happened with Octavia Butler specifically is that she read the science of her time. She speaks about, reading science journals and finding them just interesting. You know, it wasn't for any other reason other than she found it quite interesting. But she also did not have the choice to ignore the politics that impacted her as a Black woman in America trying to write science fiction. That being said, she was also celebrated in the science fiction world in her time. Like, it's not that she was this sort of like, had secret manuscripts that were never read, or she was definitely celebrated. Perhaps science fiction is now taken more seriously, so she can be more celebrated now. But I think Octavia Butler and her rise to fame recently is an example of what happens when sort of general population or the media at large lulls us into a false sense of okayness, so that we don't feel the need to examine and investigate the conditions around us because we're somewhat comfortable. The housing crisis, for example, it's not new. Many, many, many, many people have spoken about it in the past, but it maybe didn't affect this many people previously. So it's sort of presented in some media as this new phenomenon that has always existed. It just didn't affect so many people. So I think that Octavia Butler is a really good example of how much we can learn, how kind of illuminated the world that we live in can become when we pay attention to people who are in the know. So people who live in, you know, marginalized communities and marginalized bodies that can speak with authority because they're speaking to their own experiences, and how important it is to, you know, veer outside of the mainstream when it comes to topics that matter, or even topics that are just of interest to us, I think.
3: What I find fascinating about the renewed fascination or interest in Octavia Butler's work, to me, is this cultural burden that Black women are subjected to. Like, you know, the world's on fire, everything's failing us, and turning to a Black woman for some kind of, you know, comfort and to be soothed. I find that, as Atong mentioned, like, you know, you've historically, you know, when you look at her work, she was making this work, and some people were paying attention, other people weren't paying attention, and, you know, the world kind of ignores Black women and chooses to not see us for who we are in our fullness. But when everyone's in trouble, everyone runs to a Black woman. Like, they run to Black women for some kind of comfort. A lot of this is within historical tropes of the nature of how slavery structured caregiving and things like that. And so there is almost this continuum of sort of going, in times of trouble, turn to the Black woman for that comfort, for the answers, for the response. But when things are going well, they're the first group of people to be completely discarded by society, the first people to not be taken seriously, the first people whose knowledge is not being respected. And so for me, it's a very kind of like troubling and triggering kind of thing, because as Atong said, I mean, this woman was making her art, and, you know, it existed and was existing in dialogue and in conversation with the other art that was going on around in that time. But for it to find resonance in this cultural moment is an interesting thing, because it says a lot more about the audience than it does say about Octavia Butler herself, you know? And I think that interrogation is in what is it? Why do we continue to do this? Why do we continue to seek out Black women, seek out their wisdom, seek out their knowledge when we don't have the answers for our problems? And yet, when the reverse is happening, we rarely acknowledge them or rarely acknowledge their labor, and very much quick to omit and erase their existence. And so I think it's a very interesting thing in terms of why this particular moment, why now? And, you know, and there are aspects of it that can be analyzed in the sense that, yes, she was potentially speaking to the president, got a lot of that right. But I think, I actually think it's less of that, and it's more of what she represents as a Black woman and what we have come to expect, what Black women are supposed to give us in society versus what we in society do and give and look after and care for Black women.
1: Mm-hmm.
2: I'm just going to chime in, because as you were speaking, Santilla, it made me think about, because we're talking kind of metaphorically, you know, what Black women give and all that sort of stuff. But it's so hard to not think about the literal bodily sacrifices that Black women have given in order for the society that we live in to afford us the cool things that it has. And for some reason, I think it might just be that when I first arrived at Octavia Butler's work, I might have been reading this book as well, which is The Immortal Life of Henrietta Lacks. Have you heard of that?
3: The one who James attested on.
2: Yeah, so she was, I mean, I won't go too much into it, but feel free, everybody else, to sort of look into it. I don't know why I'm saying Ada, Henrietta Lacks. Henrietta Lacks was a Black woman who was ill in the 20s or 30s, I want to say. She died in 1951 at age 30, and she had cervical cancer, and without her consent, her knowledge or awareness in any capacity, the doctors who were treating her took some of the cells from her body, from inside her cervix, and, you know, she died eventually. And those cells have then gone on to become some of the most useful cells in all of human science and biology, and they've, you know, led to so many incredible you know, medical advancements and whatnot. But the main thing is that in scientific terms, they kept her alive. Like, she's still alive because those cells are part of her body and they exist today and they're used for so many things. And it's a fascinating journey to sort of try to undo that damage. Like, how do you undo that damage in terms of her family and so on? But I remember reading about it, and I must have been reading Octavia Butler at the same time, and just thinking about, you know, when you read science fiction, or any kind of fiction whatsoever that speaks to these larger kind of conceptual frameworks around the body and giving and sacrificing and, you know, death and all of that sort of stuff, it can feel so otherworldly that we forget that these things happen literally in the society that we live in, and that they are the foundation to the society that we live in. The death of people, you know, the sacrifice of bodies, the total destruction or attempted destruction of entire societies and lineages. Which kind of brings it back to earth, and then it becomes this interesting conversation about how do we now in the year of 2026 look at works of fiction from people like Octavia Butler and become blown away by their prescience when people like Henrietta Lacks existed and before her, you know, many Black women, specifically Black and Indigenous women, have had their bodies sacrificed for progress. And it becomes almost like an intentional ignorance to sort of look at fiction when we really don't have to look at fiction to learn about ourselves.
3: And also believe Black women. Like, I think I think it's like believe Black women, because you know, I mean, so there's so many examples through history that you can see Black women sounding the alarm. You can see Black women doing the work to move us forward as a society. I mean, whether it's the feminist movement, whether it's, I mean, even the most recent US election, 92% of Black women voted for Kamala Harris, 47% of white women voted against their own self-interest. I mean, that's entirely insane when you think about it. When you think about the fact that you've got a group of women who are going the way through this. This is the way through this. And you've got another group of women who are just going, oh, well, I'm more interested in my own self-interest than I am in a collective future, right? And that's the kind of stuff that, again, I think Atong was alluding to in terms of how we read and understand Octavia Butler. Like, yes, the work, but when we're trying to engage even with her and her body, these politics cannot be removed, because at the same time, we cannot only engage with work when it's convenient, when it's appropriate, when it's giving us a level of comfort. But in the reality, in real time, when these women are calling out these things and they're saying, hey, we need to do a better job of taking care of each other. We need to do a better job of thinking through these things. I mean, one of the most useful frameworks that's come out in the last 30, 40 years is this idea of reproductive justice that was started by these Black women feminists in the US, who essentially said that the way that we think about caregiving and healthcare cannot be removed from everything else, cannot be removed from how we consider climate change, cannot be removed from, you know, the abolitionist movement, cannot be removed. Like, all of these things have to be thought about together in order for us to arrive at a liberatory future. And so you've got this work that's being done, that's being thought through with so much care, right? And yet there is a lack of engagement with it. There is a lack of thinking through it. And when the world crumbles, which it does, and it will continue to, the first place that people turn to for comfort and answers is Black women, when this whole time they're doing this work and people aren't paying attention to it. And so, again, I think we really do have to sit with what this brings up for us in terms of who are we ignoring in real time, who is still

0: find it convenient to then engage with Black women and Black women's labor and Black women's art when they're always constantly making, producing, contributing, and they're just overlooked, you know? So, yeah, I could keep going on about that, but I'll stop right there. Bit of a little soapbox.
1: That makes me think, actually, a lot about Lilith Brood in the Xenogenesis series. You know, I think it gives, from my perspective, potentially one of the most like kind of uncomfortable ideas about power and colonization. And I guess this idea that the Ouankali kind of save, and for the listeners, I'm doing save with air quotes, humanity. But then subsequently, they also decide the terms under which humanity survives. You know, they can't breed with one another. They have to breed with the Ouankali. And it's this kind of full extraction. And it's just like so detailed in a way that I think a lot of science fiction can't be, because it's, I think a lot of what we consume or a lot of what is given to us is kind of from the perpetrator. It's like white men speaking about these things that there's so many details and nuances and complexities around it. So I guess in relation to that, and at the risk of potentially delving back into some questions that were already kind of answered, do you think, you know, Octavia Butler's asking us to consider, specifically, I guess, sort of in the Xenogenesis series, the difference between like kind of being saved or actually being free or post-colonial ways of being, as not being post-colonial and just continuing in the same way?
2: Xenogenesis trilogy was the first Octavia Butler books that I read. My housemate had them. You know, when you live in a share house and the bookshelf is almost decorative because the share house has existed so much longer than you that you ignore it. But one day I chose to look at it and my housemate had the whole trilogy. And so I started reading it, and I'm so grateful for that. And then I read heaps and heaps of Octavia. I've read almost everything that Octavia Butler has written. I haven't finished everything, but I've read almost everything. I think that there are some themes that have come out from my perspective, in her work, her fiction work. And one of those themes is, I suppose, how to persevere in situations of extreme duress and, you know, subjugation. So Xenogenesis trilogy, it's, you know, follows this character who, you know, has been taken by aliens and is being trained in their ways and being genetically modified by them, also being, you know, having extremely interesting sexual adventures with them, being looked after by them, treated almost like a pet, the sort of benevolent sort of oppression. And then as the trilogy kind of progresses, it's then on her as this sort of in-between human to repopulate the earth with the last surviving humans under the rules and the sort of societal inclinations of the Ouankali, who were the aliens that had taken her. So it becomes this interesting narrative about not only like how do you overcome your own apocalypse and then, you know, come to terms with the fact that you have there's nowhere else for you to go. What happens next? How do you then sort of recalibrate your identity when you are no longer who you were? You're this sort of brand new thing, genetically, culturally, linguistically. You know, how do you move forward as a new person without your consent? And then what happens when you're now in the position of the overseer, you know, and the educator of the new colonial way or the new kind of direction to your people? How do you participate in the continued destruction of your people for their quote unquote benefit, which is such a colonial narrative. And then all her other books, like Fledgling, which is about this sort of vampire child character. It's a difficult book. That's one I didn't finish. And I would love to get to a point where I can really unpack that book, but it's about, again, this in-between state where there's this child body who's existed for a very, very long time and navigates the world in the body of a child with the mind of an ancient,

0: sentient being, essentially. Yeah, even when we look at Kindred, which I also found really difficult to read because of the intense sort of violence in it, she speaks to that in between being pulled, literally pulled between two different timelines. You know, if you haven't read Kindred, it's about a black woman in the 80s with a white partner who one day is just physically pulled back into well, I don't want to spoil it. How do I say it without spoiling it? But she gets pulled back into the past and has to deal with being a black woman in antebellum America, and trying to physically survive whilst also figuring out where she is and what's happening. And then she gets pulled back into her present multiple times. And this it's an extremely violent, hectic, but wonderful story. So I think, yeah, just to sort of touch on what you were talking about with these sort of narratives that sort of allude to colonialism and the apocalypse, I think that Octavia Butler was really, really interested in what she, I think the way that she speaks about her time during sort of the civil rights era and post-civil rights era America is that there was this potential for an incredible future. They were on the at the, you know, they were on the precipice of something potentially really transformative and interesting, and I'm sure that the air was thick with the potential of freedom and emancipation for black people if we just elect the right people, if we just support the right business and so on. So there was this sort of, you know, potential. But also for her and for a lot of probably most black people in America at the time, the memory of slavery and the Jim Crow era was so close. Like it was, you know, a generation away, if that, for most people. So she was in this in between, this sort of liminal space, and she speaks so poignantly about this sort of space of potential and the pitfalls of potential within a capitalist system, within, you know, within like institutional bounds, because so much of her work is about what happens when you have dreams bigger than your potential in terms of your body, in terms of your you know, the politics around you, like who's in charge in your state and how realistic is your emancipation within the confines of them, and how do you elect just the right person, you know, within the US system to dismantle. Like it's so I want to say heartbreaking because, you know, she's Octavia Butler died not that long ago, really, but the world that she hoped for, maybe it hasn't come to pass yet. Maybe in some ways it has, and there's this sort of yeah. I think so. I think so much about the Obama era, and I would love to hear Octavia speak about Obama because Obama represented this sort of, for a lot of people, he ushered in the post-racial, you know, society. And we can look back and sort of laugh maybe at, because I firmly, I was so pro Obama. I was like, this is really exciting. This is so cool. The potential, like amazing, amazing. But it's like the pitfalls of identity politics, I guess, in so many ways. Yeah. And it's just so, I'm sort of going in a roundabout now, but Octavia Butler and Obama and liminality, there's a whole thesis there for someone who has the time to sort of unpack it all, I think.
1: Both the guests we have today, Atong and Santillo, work with archives that preserve evidence of Black lives. But the archives that they're working with weren't necessarily created to preserve the humanity of the people they're capturing. So there's this kind of strange contradiction where the archive can both preserve people like us and also distort people like us. So we're going to hear how Atong and Santillo navigate that relationship.
2: I've been thinking about, I guess, this contradiction where the archive can like preserve us, but also distort us in a way. So I was just wondering how both of you navigate that. Like when you're working with archives, like what do you keep? What do you question? What do you have to imagine for yourself? Yeah.
3: Yeah, I feel that's such a great question because it's one that I'm constantly negotiating and thinking through because you're absolutely right. There are limits to the archive, particularly when you're dealing with marginalized communities and marginalized histories and stories, there's a point at which the evidence runs out, because archives are not designed to capture and record us, and certainly not capture us in our full autonomy, or even consider how we live self-directed lives. And engaging with archives is engaging with power, because archives are representations of state power and violence. So there's never a point where that engagement is ever neutral. And so the thinking, which is a very interesting thing, because whenever I engage with history that is sometimes written by white historians, certainly in this country's context, there is never that critical engagement with power. There's almost an acceptance of, because it's written, therefore it's real and true. And evidence is one aspect of facts and, you know, the gathering of stuff. But truth is a much more complicated thing, because truth requires multiple perspectives that are helping you to understand events, you know. And so because that suspicion is always there, the question then becomes, how do you then write, how do you write ethical histories, if I can put it that way? How do you write an ethical history about people who are not here to talk about themselves, who are not here to situate their lives? And any bit of evidence that remains exists in these institutions that you're highly, highly suspicious of, because they never cared about the people that they were documenting, certainly not to the extent of where they wanted to consider them as fully formed human beings. And so art becomes a very useful thing. So I look at Atong's practice, for example, and I look at another artist called Roberta Joy Rich, who's based here in Melbourne, and I think about the work that they're doing in terms of going, what role does memory and art and the thinking through about how we create archives and how we have control over our bodies, how we have control of how we see ourselves and how we're seen, is useful. There's another academic who I really enjoy, her name's Saidiya Hartman, she's African American, and she engages with Afrofuturism, but she's come up with her own concept, which she calls critical fabulation. And her concept of critical fabulation is going, I know that the archives are very flawed and there are limits to it, but is there a way for me to speculate the lives of these Black people in history, that their stories can exist outside of trauma, outside of whatever the archive captures? And I find what she's attempting to do to be really quite exciting, but also quite freeing and imagining the possibilities. There's another incredible filmmaker called Khalil Joseph, who's also doing similar things, where he's engaging with the archive, but then also going, if I'm reimagining a future and a Black future, what does that look like? And how do I use the moving image to consider all of these sorts of things? And so in many ways, this problem that has emerged through dealing with traditional archives and in the Western sense of how we write Capital H history, in many ways has created this sort of, you know, you've got these Black scholars who are coming, are being confronted with the same problem, as when we're never able to go past this bit of being able to access these human beings. But also this system, this practice that we have inherited tells us that this is the only way that we can do history. We need to have certain kinds of evidence. We need to have certain kinds of things. But that cannot be the only way through which we think about these things. And so what's now happening is that you then have this opening up that's sort of going, is there another approach? Is there a way of thinking interdisciplinary to kind of go, can we think through this inheritance? And I find artists like Atong to be really like incredibly useful in this context with the work that she's making and how she's thinking through, because it offers up another way of thinking about our place in the world, of what we've inherited, but also what we're leaving for the future, right? And what that looks like on our own terms. Because your earlier question about how do we think about Afrofuturism in the sense of like these reimagined futures, and as I said, you know, the future is actively being made in the present. So much of what I'm also thinking about is what archives are we shaping that are going to be inherited in the future, and how do we ensure that through the present creation of those archives, we're ensuring that we're getting multiple perspectives, multiple voices that are being captured, but also stories that are being captured from a perspective of autonomy, of ownership, and so that when people are looking back from 100 years' time and trying to figure out what was it like to live in Melbourne as a Black woman in 2026, there's at least evidence that they can draw on that is not just coming from the dominant mainstream narrative, which doesn't really care about us and only writes about us from a particular aspect, But there's also these bits of evidence that we've left behind that can hopefully construct full lives, you know, and can help them understand how we lived and how we navigated all these things, whether it's institutional failure, et cetera, et cetera, et cetera. So that's kind of how I think about archives in that sense.
0: Yeah, I mean, I'm doing, what's it called?
2: Well, yes.
0: Yeah. I'm snaps. I don't know if they call it snaps. Oh, I'm showing my age a little bit. We can remove this little intro. Everything that you said, Santula, I think is so relevant, and it's so I think about it a lot as well. I think for me as an artist, one thing I'm really, really, really coming into is the privilege of being an artist who responds to history. So I have the rules that kind of govern my creativity are very, very different to the rules that govern, say, Santilla's creativity when she's writing history or when she's, you know, being a journalist or an academic. And that's not to say that I get to dismiss things that I care about, like ethics and so on. But I'm allowed to think creatively. I'm allowed to respond creatively, and I'm allowed to be really, really expansive with my relationship to the archive. I think that makes it it means that my relationship to the archive and to history is one of total potential, and it's about what I want to do. So when I respond to again, I also have to contextualize that means that for me as an artist who gets to have that freedom, I think with that freedom comes the responsibility of I have to do the work. I've got to do my due diligence, which means that I have to read and reference and understand as much as I can the works of historians and academics and journalists who have much more specific kind of ways of approaching these things. And then with that understanding, with that foundation, I can then go off and do the work of extrapolating and creating and fantasizing and imagining. And I think that the importance of art the potential of art to be, you know, world-changing, to be important contextually, historically, all that stuff can only be reached if we have the foundation of more grounded ways of responding to our history, such as reading the books, reading the texts, referencing, you know, the people that have come before us. Yeah, I think for me it's a really personal relationship as well, and that's something that I get to do as an artist. I can be personal and emotional, and I can also present questions without giving any directions in terms of answers, and that's again another privilege. I think it's why I'm an artist, because I think I'm too emotional and too personal to be a historian or a journalist.
3: But you're also creating an archive as well.
0: And well, that's right.
3: What's so exciting about your practice? Like your art is such an archive, such a rich archive, and it's so important that it exists and that you make the work. And like it's 2026, but there's still few artists, certainly in this country, Black African women artists who are making art or have the opportunity to, for all of the systemic reasons that we've touched on earlier. For Tong to be making that work and to be considering her body in this context, in this very complicated context of Australia, with all of what we've all inherited, including the sort of unresolved consequences of colonization and First Peoples, I think that's an incredibly powerful thing, because that archive that she's now leaving behind is, while she's coming at it from a very specific practice, and you know, she's being driven, as she said, by the things that she's curious about and how she's looking at the world, and then she sort of responds on the canvas as she wants to. But that in itself is such a powerful thing when you think about how very few examples there are in history of Black women, and certainly Black women visual artists, who had that kind of agency. Because for a long time, particularly in Western art history, we have always been subjects, right? Mm. We've been historically subjects. And so to have an artist who is not, is also placing their own physical body and going, these are the terms of engagement, and I get to set the rules. I get to, you know, and I think it's incredibly powerful. And again, this is a reimagining of the future, because now in this future that we are creating, there is a future that now exists with the artwork of a Tongatem, which is able to say something to the future, right? That wasn't possible 100, 200 years ago, certainly not in the Australian context, for example. And that's not a small thing. So again, as much as it's sort of like, it can be quite disempowering and like, and demoralizing thinking about all the complexity of all the things that we are talking about, there's also opportunities for hope, because they're like the actual example of people who are doing that work, who are doing that thinking, and who are going, what does a reimagining of the future look like? And what does that look like where I'm sitting and from where I'm looking at things? And yes, I may not have all the answers. I may not know what the solution is, but I do know that this is something that I think is worth considering. And I think it's worth considering because I think it's worth considering. And that emphasis on that I think, for those of us who come from these communities that have been historically excluded, is an incredibly powerful thing. And so that excites me. That also excites me about the fact that we are also in real time creating these archives for the future. And that's fun. It's fun to be in that space as well.
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2: So shout out to Tristan, King, as well as Atong and Santilla and Pranita. 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
0: Unfo is a program dedicated to the exploration of texture, atmosphere, and soundscapes across experiments in ambient music here on FBI Radio. I would like to acknowledge the Gadigal people of the Eora Nation, the traditional custodians of the land where FBI broadcasts out of here in Redfern. Always was and always will be Aboriginal land. This week we open with Kaleev and Devil with her track Waiting, then Lamed Fafana with I Say River Corrosiveness. The second single from his forthcoming album Corks Purdue. Then right now this is Hereto Ensemble with Excerpt 2, one of four new excerpts of their forthcoming album S Infinity Symbol S, which I'm really excited to play next month when it releases. This week we're going to be listening to kind of more hazy and at points kind of new classical cold tracks. Coming up next we've got a new Space Africa song, which I'm really excited. The album is really, really good. Highly recommend checking it out. Then Claire Rose and Martina Buster's new album has also been released, and we'll be listening to another track from that. But without further ado, hope you enjoy the rest of his tracks, and you'll hear from us soon. Enjoy.

Anyway,

Hey, how you going? You are listening to Unfold here on FBI Radio 94.5 with me, Aidan Cox, and Fergus Locke. We're just listening to Flora Yung Wong and Yezim Wojcinski with The Other Side featuring Leila Zaghini. Then Claire Rousey and Martina Buster, Where Were You Now? Space Africa with the track Vanity featuring Exile Fanyo. And closing out my selection this week is Werner Levitt with the track Visage. With Space Africa, we're going to pass it on to Ferg in a little bit, so stay locked for his selections this week. As always, hope you've had an amazing Sunday, hope you've enjoyed all these tracks. If any of these have perked interest, you can head down to the program page, where all of them are timestamps, and you can listen back or discover new artists. Hope you enjoy.

You're listening to Unfurl on FBI Radio 94.5. We're once again drawing to the close of another week's episode of Unfurl. It's been a very rainy weather appropriate relaxed show this week. I've just had a couple of selections for you this week, all old songs this time around, nothing fresh from me this week. I started off with one from Aya, that track was Steph, a single of theirs from 2024. The last track you heard was one from Loke Rabeck and Frederick Valentin. That track was The Heart of Things. This last track is one from Sky High. This track is Dark Light off of their 2021 album Azure. I hope you've enjoyed. I hope you are warm and dry and indoors wherever you are. And while I've got you, I'd just like to say if you've been enjoying FBI as of late, I'd encourage you to head over to the website fbi.radio/support. and sign up to become a financial contributor of the station. 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Thank you so much for joining us, and stay locked, because after this, we've got Sunday Lunch with Adam Cook. This has been Unfurl, FBI 94.5.

What's going on, Sydney? 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With you behind the mic, as always, is Adam Cook. And I'm alongside my producer, Chloe, in the studio with me. Just heard another wonderful edition of Unfurl in the preceding hour, as always. So I have to give a shout out to Aidan and Ferg for providing some great ambient music to close out our Sunday morning. I have some exciting stuff on the show, as I always do, but before I talk about what we have in store for this week, I'd like to take this time to acknowledge that we are broadcasting on the unceded grounds of the Gadigal people of the Eora Nation. I'd like to pay my respects to the elders past, present and emerging, and extend all that respect to every First Nations listener here today. This always was and always will be Aboriginal land. Now, coming up on the first hour of today's program, I've got our album of the week to play for you in less than 30 minutes. Our feature album this week is Kingayu Ningathika. Apologies if I mispronounced it incorrectly. The debut album from Wani Kalkutungu and Maori artist Yani, based in Melbourne, originally from Mount Isa in Queensland. I also have some new music from Current Joys to play in the next 15 minutes. Again, exciting stuff happening this week. And the fun doesn't stop there, as I've got Then and Now lined up for hour two. I'll share with you who I've picked at 1:15, as I should. 0435-123-945 is the number of the text line if you want to request a song, or if you just want to share what's going on your Sunday arvo. It is pretty wet outside, so hopefully you're staying dry. Hopefully you got your broly prepared if it does pour down on you, and if you are doing something on your wonderful Sunday arvo. Anyways, I do have some Homebody, our last week's album of the week, to play for you very shortly. But to kick us off, I have this track from 320. This track is called Rose Colored Glasses, here on Sunday Lunch on FBI Radio 94.5.

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1: Shiny bomber, bomber, yelling, G girl, I know you're looking at me. Yes, I am the one with the curls. I am one with the wind, and I am one with the earth. And I don't need no validation, 'cause I know what I'm worth.

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Everybody trying to be just like me. Everybody wanna know what Shawnee is. Ain't nobody know what the party is. She be in the studio doing a biz, and I be laying the track, cause she be in the mix. I think I just spoke in third person. I bet you wanna know why I'm hurt when I come to the door and I'm spitting on this mic. Don't say nothing, just stay standing. Ooh, I really took it there. Demand respect for me. I don't care if your energy is whack and get

How's it going, everybody? You are listening to Sunday Lunch. For those of you just tuned in to FBI Radio 94.5, you just heard from Shani, a rapper from Atherton, the Atherton Tablelands in far north Queensland. This was her track, Lalanji Girl. Before that, I had Standing Circle, FBI's independent artist of this week, with his track, The Run-Up. It comes off his upcoming self-titled debut, which will drop next month. And then up the top, I had Homebody with Am I Here, which is taken off her album Prefrontal Cortex X, which was our album of the week last week. Speaking of which, I have this week's album of the week from Wari coming up very, very shortly. I do have some Psycho to to take you to our feature album. But before I do, I have some brand new music to share with you, and I already mentioned this earlier, but this one comes to us from Reno, Nevada based singer-songwriter and former drummer of Surf Curse, Nick Radigan, who does solo music under his alias Current Joys. He just released a brand new EP recently called Sufferer, and I'm going to play a track from one of their Apologies if I just twisted my tongue right there. This track is Chaos, and it's also going to be featured on his brand new album, Rosebud, which will release in November. So I'm looking forward to hearing it, hopefully. Here it is. Nick Radigan, aka Current Joys, with his track Chaos, here on Sunday Lunch on FBI.

0: Absorb and FBI's right-click new tab presents Namban, Bodies of Divine Infinite and Eternal Spirit, performing their new 46-minute song Disaster One with a once-only 20-member choir of iconic Sydney musicians and community members, supported by No Ceremony and Gaia. 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
1: Our album of the week, Keanu Nalika, is a journey through the circle of life from first light to last. Soft strums of the guitar, ambient synth throbs and organic rhythms create a textured soundscape that terrestrially anchors Wari's delectable voice.

0: having written, produced, and mixed every song themselves, this album speaks to a generation coming of age in a changing time. As light changes, so too do our stories.
1: FBI. Album of the Week.

out of Brisbane. That was Psycho with her track Look Up, with their track Look Up, here on Sunday Lunch on FBI 94.5. Before that, you heard from Wari with his track Kiangu Nalia. That's the title track from his album, of the same name, which is our album of the week for this week. And then up the top, I had Shacey with her track Wanna Dance. Shacey is, of course, a solo artist based in Sydney. And then up the very top, I had some new music from Current Joys. This was his track Chaos, and it comes off his EP Sufferer, soon to be included in his new album Rosebud, which was our album of the week for this week. Speaking of Current Joys, reminds me of the time Matt Doe interviewed him on this very show a couple of years ago, believe it or not. It's been like 2 years since that happened, so yeah, thought I'd bring up my former colleague himself, because apparently he is wrapping up his time as a presenter on FBI. He will still be around the station doing some volunteer stuff as normal, but we are awaiting his last episode of Out of the Box this Thursday. Out of the Box is on every Thursday from 12 to 1 here on FBI 94.5, or whenever you get your podcasts from, Spotify, Apple Podcasts, wherever. Anyways, I've got some Shugo 2000 to play for you very shortly. I have a track from Surf Trash as well to play for you. But to take you there, I've got a track from an LA-based artist, or band rather. This is Untitled Halo. This is their track Easy Rider. And this one comes with a language warning here on Sunday Lunch on FBI.

then all stations.

out of Chicago. That was Sugo 2000 with his track Love Will Get You Dirt. This is off his album Set It Off here on you're listening to Sunday Lunch on FBI 94.5. Before that, I had Sydney-based band Surf Trash with their track Mr. Spears. Thought I'd play this again. Thought I'd give you a little reminder that they'll be playing at Yours and Ours Festival next week, Saturday 3rd and 4th of October. Ballpark Music's going to be there. Genesis Owusu will also be there. The Drones, TK Mitzer, One Tablespoon, Folk Bitch Trio, Any Young Mechanic, Zach Stevenson of Hockey Dad will also be there. Tons of other great artists as well. Information is up on the program's page. I already plugged it last week, but I'm sure my producer Chloe will also put the info up on this week's program's page in case you need a little refresher. Before that, and then up the top, I had LA artist or band Untitled Halo with their track Easy Rider. It is 12:46, so we've got less than 15 minutes until we get into the second hour of the program. I've got Then and Now up on 1:15. But before I reveal the last line of tracks for this hour, I just want to take this time to remind all of you to head on over to fbi.radio/support. If you want to become a financial contributor to the station, every donation over $2 is entirely tax deductible, and it helps provide the funds necessary to keep community stations across the city of Sydney, like FBI and Crew Radio just down the road, keep the mics on into the foreseeable future. 2025 was undoubtedly a tough year for FBI as we were almost on the verge of shutting down. But thankfully, with your overwhelming support, FBI is able to escape the inevitable. But our job is not finished. And of course, it will be apparent we do have a supporter drive coming up very, very soon. So keep your ears peeled for any information in the weeks to follow. More supporters means more financial stability for FBI and local community radio, though. So head on over to fbi.radio/support if you want to contribute to our financial needs. All right, last few tracks for this hour. I do have some Shy Girl from the UK to play for you. I also have a Barse from Berlin as well. But taking you there, I got a throwback from Fremantle band Tame Impala off their sophomore album, Lonerism. This is Apocalypse Dreams here in FBI.

How's it going, everybody? This is Sunday Lunch here on FBI 94.5. My name is Adam Cook, at your service as always, alongside my lovely producer Chloe in the studio with me at this moment. What you're hearing right now is a track from Berlin-based Abase. This was Bulgar Tankok, Bulgarian Dancers. Before that, you heard from UK-based artist Shy Girl, that was Elise. Then up the top, I had a throwback to 2012 from Fremantle-based band or solo project, rather, Tame Impala with the track Apocalypse Dreams. Thought I'd do this as a way to reflect on yesterday's AFL Grand Final. Fremantle took on Brisbane, and they were so close to winning the premiership for the very first time. The team were first introduced in 1994. They previously made a grand final in 2013 against Hawthorn, but they were completely smashed by the Hawks. This was, of course, during their famous dynasty. They were also another team that won back-to-back-to-back premierships. Same with Brisbane, and it's the second time they did a three-peat. This was 2001, 2002, and 2003. And to my knowledge, Brisbane, this three-peat, it was 2023 against Sydney, 2024 against Geelong, and, sorry, 2024 against Sydney. Apologies if I got my research incorrect. It was they lost 2023 to Collingwood, then 2024 they won against Sydney, then 25 against Geelong, and then 2026 it's now Fremantle. So congratulations to Brisbane on the three-peat once again, and apologies to Fremantle, you tried so hard. I don't know about the Wolfie time call though, should have waited about 2 minutes until 2 minutes until full time to actually start the call, but Brisbane did make a very feisty comeback, so should have gone for Wharfie time just before the halftime siren, the full time siren sounded. Sorry, but yeah. So for Kevin, don't know what he's feeling right now, but of course they're gonna go back to the drawing board, Fremantle, and as for Tame Impala, they're gonna go to. Get to work on getting ready on their Australian leg of their Deadbeat Tour, which kicks off in Brisbane October 9th. Nina Jirachi will be supporting the band on all occasions in Australia. Reminder to all Sydney fans, if you got your tickets, they will be performing at Afterpay Arena, formerly known as Kudos Bank Arena, on October 19th, October 20th, and October 21st. So hopefully you got your tickets. I got mine for Monday. It's going to be an awesome night. I cannot wait for that. So I thought I'd play this track as well to count down the days until October 19th. Either ways, we are now into hour two. I just had a longer conversation about the grand final and also Tame Impala's tour. I had to plug it as always, but I've got Then and Now coming in a couple of minutes time. I've got last week's Then and Now, Yomi Ship. We'll play a track from them very shortly, but to take you there, I've got a band from Manchester. This is Westside Cowboy. This is from their debut album It Goes On, which they released last month. This is Kickstones, The Boys, here on Sunday Lunch on FBI.

an all Aussie collaboration here on Sunday Lunch and FBI. It was Alice Sky, David Gray, Sydney Phillips, and Kuya Neal with their track C'est la vie. Before that, I had Yomi Ship, a Perth based experimental progressive rock art band. This is the track Knowledge of Everything, comes off the band's fourth album, Baku, which they released last Friday. And a quick reminder, the band will be performing at the Vanguard in Newtown on October 16th to support the album. Info and tickets are already available on the program's page, as I already plugged this last week. But my producer, Chloe, will put the info up on this week's page, just in case you folks need a refresher. And then, either ways, up the top, I had Westside Cowboy, based in Manchester. This was their track, Kick Stones, The Boys. And it comes off their debut album, It Goes On, which they already released last month. It is 1:18 here on Sunday Lunch. I hope you guys are doing okay in this wet weather today. 0435-123-945 is the number on what you're doing on a Sunday. Hopefully you guys are in jubilation or a mourning in case you're a Fremantle fan for the AFL Grand Final. I have no time to talk about football at this point because it's time for my then and now selection this week. For those of you not in the know, I select an artist or band that I've been loving and I played two tracks from them. The first track being a past recording from their discography. Then the second track, I follow it up with a recent track of theirs. This week, I've got another UK band or duo in this case. This is Royal Blood, and they just released a single not too long ago. This one's called Swallow the Bomb, and this one will serve as the second single to their upcoming fifth album, Dead Company, which drops in November. So I'm very excited to hear from these guys again. So to celebrate, to kick off then and now, I've got a track from their debut album, which also appears on the duo's debut EP of the same name as this track. They were both released in March and August 2014, respectively. This is Royal Blood with Out of the Black. This one comes with a language warning as well. Listening to Sunday Lunch on FBI.

Adam Cook with you here on Sunday Lunch on FBI 94.5. We're hearing right now was Asia Minor. This was the track Seis Lagunas. They are a band from Temuco in Chile. Before that, I had Sydney band Bennett's Grove with their track Foresight. Comes off the single Lindsay. And then up the top, I had my Then and Now band for this week, Raw Blood, based in the UK. Kick things off with Out of the Black from their self-titled album of the same name. And I followed it up with their track recent track Swallow the Bomb, which of course will come off their fifth studio album, Dead Company, dropping in November. And it is 1:36 on this program. Trina on the text line has sent a text on the text line. So nothing, movie, snacks. Thinking how the rain is moving the fertilizer into my fruit trees. Yes, it really can help with the vegetation a little bit. So thank God for the rain today. I've got some Terry Lynn Carrington coming for you very shortly. Also have a track from Phoebe Bridges, it's one of the few tracks from her third album, Lost Weekend, that I've been sleeping on, but now I can thankfully play this. But it's all coming your way after this collaboration from Sydney. This is Bakio, Echo Smith, and Utility with 2016.

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1: For the whalers, warriors, and wordsmiths, waging witness more than watching, unsung the night of the soul's sublime art. Verses in search of myself, considering you, sacred sorrows and the refuge of revelations, to sit with silence, litanies from the other side of now, the initiation of heart talk, promises unkept to be who you is and love who you ain't, typewriter love notes, mother tongue devotion, the temple of time travel, the groove of trees, water trickling, the faucet of feeling, liquor store love affairs, petty cash premonitions, the portal of the page, looking can be listening.

a people well-fed, loving living, how to purge the panic of our past, the dreams peeled from our eyes, a planet of burgeoning trees and smiling.

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May we rage of reckoning and rinse our reasoning, the hunger. May we glow in the garden of our scattering hands, mastering the mystery of mirrors. May the people remember the people.

Got a few collaborators from the United States of America. It was Terry Lynn Carrington, Social Science and Safa, with Blues Song, These Poems, which features Aja Monet, Matthew Stevens, and Morgan Guerin. You're listening to Sunday Lunch on FBI 94.5. Before that, you heard from Phoebe Bridges with her track I Can't Wait. It's one of the few tracks that I've been sleeping on from her third album, Lost Weekend. I gotta love the bridge with Cameron Green from Geese coming in, singing in his Thom Yorke-esque falsetto, harmonizing alongside Phoebe. Such a beautiful, beautiful duet with them, with these two. And then up the top, I had 2016 for a collaboration from Bakio, Echo Smith, and Utility, all based in Melbourne. And I've got a couple of tracks before we take you over to Mahente and My People. I'll come back in a couple of minutes to close us out. But I do have a request from EM in Queensland, picking either Stay by Fisher, Aerials by System of a Down, or Don't Take the Girl by Tim McGraw. I can only choose one or the other. I can't play all three, but I am going to go with the Fisher request. So, yep, asking you shall receive, EM. But before I do that, I do have a track from Billiam. It's a short and sweet punt track. This is Birdman Rally here on Sunny Lunch on FBI.

0: ago, we received a call from our friend and world-renowned ski photographer, Warren Miller. He told us about a young Canadian skier, Glenn Wertel, who was going to set himself on fire, a stupid bastard, and then ski off a cliff. More stupidity.
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就算是个黑狗。That was Evergarde with Q-Jump here on Sunday Lunch on FBI 94.5. How's it going, everybody? This is Adam Cook. Before that, you heard from Fisher with the track Stay. It's one of the requests that EM from Queensland has sent to me on the text line. Thank you very much, EM. And then up the top, I had Billingham from Melbourne. This was the short and sweet punk track Burman Rally. And that's all we have left for Sunday Lunch here on FBI 94.5. I want to thank everyone, as always, for tuning in as per the usual. 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Of course, our supporter drive is coming to us very, very soon. Give you more info as we get the deets. Hente, my people, will be following after this track from Wailful. There's a band from Berkeley, California. This is If We Sink. Paulo, it has a solo show with a few guests along, so stay hooked for the next hour of Latin music. So to see us out, this is Wailful, If We Sink, here on Sunday Lunch. I'll catch you. Actually, I won't be here next Sunday because I will be at the NRL Grand Final, so I'd have to be there for all three games. So I'll try and get someone to fill me in. So I'll catch you in 2 weeks. See ya.

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You were tuned into FBI Radio 94.5. This is Mia Hente, my people. That one just then was the latest by Gedda Kumbe, who will be performing next Saturday at the Metro Theatre. And in celebration of that, we've got a special guest that's going to be joining us shortly, who goes by the name of Gab Zack, who will be performing alongside Foxy Fars, Sir Bolivar, Otorongo and Cuerpo Negro, as well as the CCFO friends. But right now we're going to play some tracks. Up next, we got one by Cali and OT Delta out in the UK called Cafe. Keep it locked, FBI Radio 94.5. Ooh, 1 second, just gotta sort out the audio. There we go, let's go, FBI Radio 94.5.

Also, I forgot to mention, we got Gabu, who will be guest selecting later on in the show, ahead of Duralocos. Massive, massive double header. We've got Victor Lou and Mosound. We're going to get more of that later on. Keep it locked, FBI Radio 94.5.

0: Yes, yes, you are listening to Mi Gente and My People on FBI Radio 94.5. That one just then was a release out from Santa Cruz Bolivia by Jerome featuring MC Liledo out in Brazil. A fusion of Cyan music, which is Afro-Bolivian rhythms and Afro-Brazilian rhythms of the Baile Funk. And right now we got a special guest with us who goes by the name of Gabs Zack. Gabs,
1: how are you, brother?
0: Welcome back to the show. It's been a bit of time, so it's good to always have you here.
1: Thanks, brother. As always.
0: No, always thank you. A little catch up. Recently, you organized an event in Machine Hall.
1: Yes,
0: is that correct?
1: 2 weeks ago, we did the rituals. This event that I created 2 years ago, and then this year we had the beautiful executive production of Hard Dancers, which helped us to get a lot of support from different grants and also from different artists. And then myself in the artistic co-direction with Sophie Ndaba, this incredible contemporary dancer from the Zulu, African Zulu background. We co-worked together to do all the artistic co-direction of this event, and then all the artists involved. It was really beautiful.
0: Definitely, I was there to see it all, and it was an immersive experience for sure. And yeah, it was so beautiful to see so many cultures in one space creating so much art, and yeah, just a fun place for everyone to enjoy.
1: Yeah.
0: Gabs, you'll be performing next weekend at Metro Theater supporting the one and only Ghetto Kumbe. Are you excited?
1: Yes, it is.
0: And that will be presented by Izutaki out in Melbourne via Brisbane.
1: Yeah, it's kind of hectic thing that the guys are organizing, because I think Ghetto Kumbe is already doing their world tour.
0: Yes.
1: They stop in Bali, so they are doing a couple of Bali big shows. And after those shows, they are coming to Sydney. No, they are coming to Australia, and they're going to do the different cities here.
0: Nice. And let's get into the latest track, which is called Belen. You're listening to Mi Gente, My People, FBI Radio.

0: And this one just now is called Belen by Geta Kumbe. You are listening to Me, Hent, and My People on FBI Radio 94.5. And we are joined with Gab Zaks.
1: Yeah.
0: Gabs, would you like to let the listeners, you know, explain a bit about your journey coming here from Chile, immigrated here from Chile, more than 10 years now?
1: 9 years.
0: 9 years.
1: 2017.
0: And your music, the music journey that you've been on since then, you know?
1: Yeah, man, it has been a very meaningful journey for myself because it has been probably a way of figuring out who I am, kind of, after a whole life in South America, in Chile, trying to develop myself with all the, life in South America, I will say, is from my personal life, it was not that easy in the beginning. So, I feel the life there gave me a lot of tools.
0: Yes.
1: Because of the, had to be hard work just to make things to happen. And then at some point in my life, I just loved music so much. That's probably the identity of my family as well. House that was always full of musicians.
0: Yeah.
1: My mom's friends. My mom always performing folk music from Chile. So that's my background. And then I feel at some point when I was 29, I'm 39 now. When I was 29, I decided to just
0: let it
1: to
0: all
1: see just to see the world,
0: to see the world
1: with my own eyes and with my saxophone.
0: And you ended up in Australia, busking on the streets of Darling Harbour, all over Sydney, and just performing. What kind of music were you performing back then, you know?
1: I lived with busking probably 2 years.
0: Yeah.
1: When I came to Australia, that was my job.
0: Yes.
1: Busking. So I did everything from busking, pay my visas, the room where I was living. Everything was from busking. Even the saxophone that the professional saxophone that I play today.
0: Yes.
1: Was thanks to busking.
0: And now you're not just a busker, you're a music producer, you're a creative director, you've put on this fabulous event at the Machine Hall just recently, which has gotten nominated for an award for
1: Best Immersive Experience for the Sydney Fringe Festival.
0: Amazing, you know, from busking to award-winning shows. Also an amazing producer, and we're going to get to one of the tracks that you released, which, funnily enough, was through my label While Out. And it's called Sunny Your Mind. Can you describe to the listeners a little bit about that?
1: Sunny Your Mind is a very funny track that I basically, all the creative process of that track was from the busking times.
0: Yes.
1: I remember in that time, where it was 2018, 2019, all this before COVID. I used to create these beats, very simple beats in Ableton, and I was always exporting them, taking my loop station back in the days, and performing busking with this very, basic beats.
0: Yeah.
1: So this song came from that.
0: Beautiful.
1: So then the whole thing came because people was dancing to these beats. And it was, maybe this is not too bad. So then the whole track comes because I saw people dancing in Sydney, like St. James, Central Station, Town Hall. So this track is a reflection of that.
0: So you're reading the room as well as... creating in your mind what would be something that you could share to the world. And that track is called Sunny Your Mind.
1: Yeah.
0: You were listening to Mi Gente on FBI Radio 94.5.

0: You're listening to Mi Gente, and this one is Sunny Your Mind.
1: Thank you so much, Gabs. And that release, I think, now is a couple of years.
2: Yes, a quite old one.
1: But you recently shared some music at Machine Hall from the live performance. Was it like a 4 or 5 piece band?
2: It was 7 piece band.
1: So, okay. My eyes must have been. That was a beautiful performance. And in that performance, you performed a song that is titled in Quechua.
2: Yes, I wrote that lyric in Quechua, doing a little bit of research of the, I will say, the lost language before the Spanish colonization in the whole region of South America.
1: Yes.
2: There are so many lost languages, like you have Maputungun from the Mapuche, you have the Quechua from the Inca, you have Aymara, and we have so many more, like Atacameños, like Diaguitas.
1: Yes.
2: I think, very in general, the Quechua is part of the whole culture. Even today, the name, the word Chile, is a Quechua word.
1: Ah.
2: That means where our land ends. But it also can be because you know indigenous translations can have different meanings depending on who did the research. But it's very close to the end where the world ends.
1: Wow.
2: And it's very, very, very cool to see.
1: I always felt like because Chile was such a long, thin strip of land that it resembled a chili, you know?
2: Like there are so many spice. Memes about that as well.
1: Okay, Gab, so we've got the track name is
2: Imaina Yaku.
1: And you want to give a bit of a backstory on the meaning?
2: Yeah, the word Yaku in Quechua means water.
1: Okay.
2: And then Imaina is a kind of interrogation of how the water goes, you know?
1: Mm.
2: So it can have different meanings, but in my personal meaning, as to put the name of the song, is related to, as a human, I think we should put attention how the water and the nature follows their ways. Probably if we follow the nature, we have better chances of survive as humans. And I feel as this current civilization, I feel it's doing totally the opposite somehow.
1: Interesting.
2: Yeah, that's Imaina Yaku.
1: Okay, Imaina Yaku. You heard it here first by Gabzaks. 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

0: exclusive. You heard it first here on Mi Gente, My People, Gabzak.
1: Think about it. That was just dancing.
0: Well, if we were dancing, everyone here was having a great time. But next Saturday at the

0: that one just then was by Ghetto Kumbe and Busy Twist called Candela. And right now we got Gabu joining us. Welcome to the show, Gabu.
1: Yo, yo, yo. Thanks for having me again, bro.
0: Nah, anytime, anytime.
1: Good to be here.
0: We've got another show happening next Saturday presented by Juroloco. It's a double header with Victor Lowe
1: and Mulsanne.
0: And Mulsanne. If you don't know much about the Brazilian underground sounds, Mulsanne is pretty much dominating the world. He's been traveling for a while now, bringing electronic Brazilian sounds to the forefront. Do you want to talk about a little bit about that?
1: Yeah, yeah. Mulsanne is one of the biggest, not just baile funk, I would say, electronic music as well from Brazil. And I think what's going to be special about this is that we can mix baile funk and house music together on the same stage. They're going to be performing for the first time ever, the first B2B.
0: Yes.
1: So that's going to be something interesting. And yeah, we can't wait.
0: Nice. We've got a few tracks that you've sent over that you've produced yourself, Gabu. Can you tell us a bit about Vai No Chão?
1: Yeah, so Vai No Chão was a track between me, Manu Crooks, and LC. We're going to release from Tropa do Bruxo, it's Ronaldinho Gaúcho label.
0: Mad.
1: For those who don't know, Ronaldinho also has a music label back in Brazil, which brings like baile funk, trap music, and that's what I try to do in this track. I got like Manu Crooks from the hip hop scene, LC from the baile funk, put together and came out that.
0: Beautiful. We're going to get to that right now. Keep it locked. FBI Radio 94.5.

0: You heard it first, Vinyl Shao, Gabu on the production.
1: Yes, sir.
0: Manu Crooks on the vocals, and LC Advan.
1: Yeah.
0: Mad. That's crazy. That's crazy. And that's just a taste of what you've got going on in Jura Local next Saturday at Liberty Hall. It's going to be a day and night event. Do you want to talk about that?
1: Yeah, it's going to be something different, something we never done before. 12 hours event.
0: Oof.
1: In Liberty Hall Court. So it's going to start during the day.
0: Yep.
1: Outside. Like where we're going to bring more the electronics vibe.
0: Yep. That's going
1: to
0: be cool.
1: And then we move inside from 9:30.
0: That's when the heat turns up.
1: Yeah. That's when Baile Funk comes around and then, you know.
0: That's when the Brazilians get there, you know.
1: Yeah.
0: They're not going to be there early. It's a Brazilian time party.
1: Yeah.
0: Up next, we've got a track. Which is it, a remix or is it?
1: No, it's original track.
0: Original track.
1: Yeah, Caio was here.
0: Yep.
1: And then we went down to the studio.
0: Caio Prince, you know, like
1: our friend from Brazil.
0: His friend Caio, you know, just one of the big, another big Brazilian DJ producer.
1: And yeah, we came down to the studio. Vivi was there. We're cooking together, trying to put the lyrics together, and come something different. That I love that one.
0: Damn, and that's another Western Sydney artist. I think the Western Sydney represents hard with funk and global sounds in general, and it's beautiful to see, you know. So that's Favela World, is that correct?
1: Yeah,
0: let's get it.
2: Detagas soltando mais uma.
3: Oi, vamos começar. Oi, aquele jeitão é o Gabu DJ. É o Caio Prince. And the Vivi. This is Brazilian funk. Eu fumei tanto que do Brasil eu fui para lá na Austrália. I am Brazilian and vive no baile nós se acalmamos.

0: Damn, that was hard. What was that, Gabu? Give it to them.
1: So yeah, there was a song between me, Caio, MC Chosen from Brazil, Detagas, me and like the guys from Trackwork. We sat down for a few times, cooking, getting samples together, and then Caio was here. We were like, okay, let's cook something together, like make it happen.
0: Yeah.
1: And then it took a while to build up because Caio went back to Brazil, so we're still touching up, co-producing from Brazil to Australia. But yeah, I love this track, man.
0: Beautiful. And I feel like, you know, you guys will be cooking up some when my son comes.
1: Yeah,
0: that's going to be hectic. You're going to have to put him to work now.
1: Yeah, that'll be cool.
0: Funnily enough, because Mazaon was actually one of the first artists on my label who was actually from Brazil, like representing the underground electronic sounds. Yeah, I released some of his earlier stuff.
1: That's nice.
0: And even had it played on Sway in the Morning. Had played Sway in the Morning, and also, you know, this guy has just been a powerhouse of a producer since the beginning. And we got a track that we want to share that goes by Marcação, and that's with Marcação and MTV.
1: I forgot who is with him on this one.
0: Anyways, Marcão's not only just an amazing DJ, but also he makes beats.
1: Yeah, he cooks a lot.
0: He cooks
1: like,
0: a lot.
1: Not just for Baile Funk, but not just he Baile likes Funk. To bring like house.
0: Everything.
1: Even trap music, bro. Like he's well.
0: Everything. So well, for those who want to see him, it's going to be this Saturday at the Liberty Hall. It's going to be a day and night event. During the day, there's going to be High Visa, Kendry, Valkyra, is that correct?
1: Yeah.
0: And then in the night, we got Gabu, who's going to set it off. Obviously, Link and the OG Warfish. And back-to-back, Victor Lu and Marcão. But right now, we're going to get to it. This is Marcação.

0: Yes, you heard it. Mal Sal, Michael Sal.
1: Yeah, that's the one.
0: Nice. Sad part about it is we're nearly at the end of the show. Before we go, we got one more track by Victor Lou, and it's called Lose Yourself to Dance. Do you want to tell him a bit about Victor Lou?
1: Yeah, Victor Lou is a huge producer from Brazil, which is nice. He's doing something different as well. He got his own project where he invite Baile Funk DJs to perform together with house music DJs.
0: Yes.
1: So you can see how big that's getting.
0: Yeah.
1: You see like Baile Funk and house in the same place. And beside that, he's a great producer, been playing like around the world. So it'd be sick to have both of them at the same time. And this B2B is going to be epic.
0: Which you will be able to see this Saturday at Liberty Hall. Duraloco presents a day and night event, which we got food stalls, is that correct?
1: Yeah, we're gonna have food stalls. We're going to have hot dog, açaí, caldo de cana, pastel.
0: Guaraná.
1: So beside the music, Guaraná as well. So
0: we'll
1: beside the
0: caparinos.
1: Music, you guys are going to have access to some
0: Brazilian
1: food.
0: A taste of Brazil.
1: Yeah, the taste of Brazil for incomplete, you know.
0: You're going to be full, and then you're going to be dancing, and then you're going to be drinking, and it's going to be a good one. So make sure you guys check that out. You can find them on Instagram
1: on
0: at
1: Instagram,
0: Juro Loco World.
1: Yeah, Juro Loco and High Level.
0: Yeah, High Level collaboration, that's right.
1: Between Juro Loco and High Level.
0: Yep.
1: We're posting everything there. Tickets are running really, really fast, so.
0: Definitely.
1: Yeah, get your spot. It's going to be something different. Sydney never seen this before.
0: 100%, 100%.
1: Neither do I, so be there.
0: Nice. Before we go, we'd just like to mention the winner for the Ghetto Kumbe double pass goes to Luciana Lopez. If you hear this, please message us on Instagram and we'll get those tickets sent over. Thank you so much again, Gabu. And everyone, don't forget this Saturday.
1: Yeah, this Saturday.
0: Victor Lou.
1: Victor Lou.
0: Lose Yourself to Dance. Moçal.

0: Loose Joints
1: with Tyson Co. Hello, and a happy Sunday afternoon to you. It's time for Loose Joints. My name's Ian McCarthy, aka Red Shoes. I'm filling in for the next couple of hours. Very, very excited to be mixing for you. Shouts out to the My Gente crew for the incredible mix playing just before Shaking My Booty coming into the studio. Before we go any further, I want to take a moment to acknowledge that we are broadcasting to you today from unceded Gadigal land here in Redfern. I'd like to pay my respects to Gadigal elders past, present and emerging, and recognize the ongoing colonial violence committed across this country. Just a reminder as well that regardless of where you're listening in around so-called Sydney or indeed so-called Australia, you are on stolen land. It always was and always will be Aboriginal land. I want to take a moment as well to recognize the queer and POC cultures that really built the dance music scenes. I feel like people, especially kind of in places like Sydney, can sometimes forget, you know, where this music comes from and why it exists. And so I feel very privileged to be able to, you know, partake in the culture, but it's important to recognize. All right, let's get on with it. I am excited to mix for you this afternoon. Gonna start, you know, just kind of light and groovy, bit of dub, bit of breaks. And then in the second hour, we might get a little bit faster, get into some footwork, that kind of thing. Bear with me. It's gonna take me 5-10 seconds to get the decks going. And then we're going to be mixing, baby. You're locked into Loose Joints on FBI 94.5. Stick around.

You're on Loose Joints, FBI 94.5. I'm DJ Red Shoes, filling in for the afternoon, feeling groovy. Gonna start bringing that BPM just a little bit, get those asses shaking. Stick around.

Oi, tell me if you like it. 0435-123-945 is the number. Let me know what you're up to on your Sunday afternoon. Let me know if the tunes are hitting. Let me know what you're looking forward to in your week. Hit me up, 0435-123-945. You're locked into Loose Joints. I'm Red Shoes.

You're locked in the Loose Joints on FBI 94.5. My name is Ian McCarthy, aka DJ Red Shoes. We've got about a half hour left together. If you haven't noticed, we've bumped that BPM up a little bit. Gonna get a little bit crazier for the last half hour here. Gonna break into some jukes, some footwork. Hope you enjoy. Feel free to hit me up on the text line at 435-123-945 is the number.

You're locked in the Loose Joints on FBI 94.5. Red Shoes here. Probably the last time I'll speak to you for the afternoon. I hope you're enjoying the mix. Hope you're shaking some ass. Stick around. It's sold out. Stephen Ferris is coming up in a little over 15 minutes. And in the meantime, I intend to keep getting freaky with you. Thanks for hanging out with me for the last couple of hours. You're on FBI. This is Loose Joints. I'm Red Shoes. Have a lovely Sunday night.

0: 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You're listening to Stephen Ferris, keeping that funk alive.
1: Sold Out with Stephen Ferris on FBI.
2: Because we have a feeling that we are free, and that free will exists. There's always the possibility of us becoming physically free. But it starts up here. So here's a song for you called "Your World."

Something brand new there from a collection. Must have worked primarily behind it. But that's Brian Jackson's the main artist involved with a track called It's Your World. And masters of work, Kenny Dope and Little Louis Vega, of course. And take note, Solar City are bringing out Kenny Dope next year, February 28th, open air event happening. And I jump in quick, it's going to sell fast. Kenny Dope from Masterwork from New York City. Find a sort of house slash Latino producer, remixer, artist, etc., etc. Welcome to Sold Out. My name is Stephen Ferris. Later on the show, I'll be doing a giveaway for our event, our Sold Out 8 party at National Arts School, happening November the 8th. Stay with us on that one. In between, I'm going to celebrate tonight as best as I can. 50 years till the day tomorrow, it was the release of Songs in the Key of Life, considered one of the top five albums of all time by all noted music critics, etc. It's a Desert Island disc, there's no doubt about it. That's the one you take, and it's not a double album, a double album plus extras. Stevie Wonder, Songs in the Key of Life, I'll be playing holo tracks on that tonight, so stay with us, please.

0: The year was 1980, and it seems to be a very popular year for Sold Out. It's sort of a weird turning point, isn't it? It's apparently the death of Disco and Into the Boogie, but there you go. I'm just randomly picking tunes that, to me, feel nice, and I have played that a couple of times over the last few years, no doubt about it. From the album Triumph, 1980, Michael Jackson, Tito Jackson were the writers, and a lot of production in-house as well, with the incredible combination of Nathan Watts, the bass player extraordinaire. Now, Nathan Watts will feature because, as I said, tomorrow is the 50th anniversary of the release of Songs in the Key of Life. Seminal album, absolutely bona fide must-have, and everybody loves it. There's so many tracks on it. It's four-side vinyl, and 1976 was a good year for Stevie. He missed, I think, by at least a year and a half, the deadline to do it. It took him two to three years to come up with the album, and of course I will tell you the facts as we get to the album pretty soon, but Nathan Watts was the bass player on most of the sessions, if it wasn't synth bass played by Stevie, etc. But that's just a side issue. The Jacksons there, Everybody is the tune from the album Triumph. Before that we had Renee and Angela, Renee Moore and Angela Winbush, and Bangin' the Boogie, and the very top there, What You Gonna Do With My Lovin'. Now that's from Stephanie Mills, and it came out in 79, but it's been reworked by John Morales, and John Morales has got together with Dave Lee, two of the greatest sort of, I guess, new disco edit merchants, remix artists, etc., and they just put out a brand new album this week called Mixed to the Max, and the Max is spelled with three X's, Mixed to the Max. John Morales, otherwise known as Eminem, and Dave Lee, otherwise known as Joey Negro back in the day. So there you go, and that's from that one. What You Gonna Do With My Lovin', John Morales, Eminem, reworking of that one. This is Sold Out. My name is Stephen Ferris. Don't forget the text line, 0435 123 945, and take note, because perhaps, I don't know, maybe in about half an hour or so, we'll do a giveaway for our party, and it'll be a text only, so don't do it until I mention it. So 0435 123 945. This one goes out to my brother John, doing it to death, Fred Wesley and the JBs.
1: Get it.

was a pioneer, I suppose you'd call him, of the saxophone back in the 70s, Eddie Harris, who was deeply embedded in spacious funk. But he used to run the machine, his saxophone, through acoustic electric attachments, the variotone, pitch dividers, octave splitters, and Moog synth equipment as well, just to get a different sound. It's a bit like David Sanborn's sort of attack, I suppose. That track is called Bumpin', Eddie Harris from I Need Some Money. That's up there in that 70s funk style, doing it to death. Fred Wesley and the JBs. It was at a time when James Brown politely, generously, whatever, stepped back and said, you take the credit, though he took control of everything else. So it was Fred Wesley credited and the JBs, which was his backing band. And, of course, all the vocals were by James Brown. He was nothing but an autocrat, I suppose, in the nicest possible way. You're listening to Sold Out. It is 5:31. Yeah, in about 40 minutes, maybe a bit less, I'll do a giveaway double pass only on text. Don't do it now. Wait till I call it. 0435123 945 is the text line, and you are tuned to FBI, of course. We are a not-for-profit community station embedded deep in the heart of the urban jungle here down at Waterloo. It's right across from the railway station, or the metro. Beautiful metro it is, too. Does a fine job for the suburbs. The suburb has drastically changed, I can tell you. So, my name is Stephen Ferris, and we're going to do a tribute to Stevie Wonder pretty soon. I just thought I'd give it a bit of a rest, play some other tunes, and I thought I'd go with a track that was Michael McDonald. In his heyday, his debut album came out, and he put out a couple of great tracks with Kenny Loggins as a songwriter, producer Ted Templeton and Larry Wonkera. And this album also featured What a Fool Bill Is, and this is it, another version of What a Fool Bill Is. But here's a track called I Gotta Try, Michael McDonald.

talking about tracks tonight and their link to live performances. That I'll get to in just a moment. I should mention that, of course, sold out. We'll do some giveaways. 20 minutes. For those that are regular listeners, you know the text line 0435 123 945. When I announce it, you can text. First one in will get the double pass. But one of our special guests, this particular party happening on November 8th at the National, the beautiful National Arts School, we definitely love it, so we're looking forward to that, is GT, Groove Terminator, who is an old mate of Josh Beagley, who's one of the DJs that is part of the team here, has sold out. But GT does a lot of other stuff as well, of course, and he's involved in an event, Ministry of Sound. An event is a huge event, Summer Dance Festival, presented by Ministry of Sound and the orchestra, featuring, conducted by Vanessa Perica and DJ Groove Terminator, Roger Sanchez, no less. And it goes on, Seb Fontaine, Utah Saints, K-Class, it goes on, John Kors, Sergeant Kid Kenobi. It's a huge lineup, and I think it's happening on the 5th of December at the Domain. It's a big, big lineup. And that man there, GT, who will be with us on November 8th, Groove Terminator, also conducting and organising as a DJ, the Ministry of Sound Orchestra for the Summer Dance Festival. Very nice stuff. We're very, very lucky to have him, so looking forward to that. Tickets are at Flickit if you're interested in buying ahead of the giveaways, of course. You're more than welcome. That artist there was Jordan Rakai, or Rakai, I think is how you pronounce it. And he's been a regular on this show, Sold Out. He, I think, originally from Brisbane, then relocated to London, and that's a track called Wind Parade from the album Blue Note Reimagined from 2020. He is part of a series of events happening called Forum at Open Air at Tumbalong Park, Don West with Jordan Rakai, and featuring also Drifting Clouds and Father's Favourite. So it's a great lineup. That's one of it's a really quite a bizarre, eclectic festival. So the Veronicas and Peach PRC are playing, 660 from New

in this local hometown of Sydney there. Two lads that I think relocated from London, Gavin Dodds and Adam Alexander, touching on the sounds that Sold Out love so much. They're known as Mighty Mez, and I have focused on them before, and they've been in for an interview. Great track there called I Got Your Back Again, Mighty Mez. Let's Go Shorty, the release that came out a couple of years back. There you go. It is now 5:51. You're with Stephen Ferris till 7 p.m. tonight. And just announced this week, or the last couple of weeks really, 50th anniversary of Songs in the Key of Life, Stevie Wonder. And he's decided to take it on tour. I don't think he's coming to Sydney, Australia. Everything seems to sort of direct to right across the Northern Hemisphere at this point in time. You never know, though, do you? Released at the tail end of an incredible run of albums that all won the Grammy Awards. Music of My Mind, 72, Talking Back, 72, Inner Visions, fulfilling this first finale. And then he took a number of years off to get this correct, and he wanted to actually have an album and a double album plus an extra release as well on top of that to try and express his concepts that were important in life. And an incredible sort of stellar lineup of people involved on Motown Records, and Berry Gordy was tearing whatever hair he had left. He managed to strike a deal with Motown that included $13 million up front, the most anybody had ever received for any deal, and probably in today's money, more than virtually anybody else anyway, as well as a bonus of up to $20 million, 20% of the royalties and ownership of the publishing rights. It was the biggest recording deal in history, and the album Songs in the Key of Life in directly into number one. I think it stayed there for 13 weeks straight, was bumped for a period of time by, I think, rumours by Fleetwood Mac, and then came back again. And it's absolutely a bona fide desert island disc that most people, most critics, most lovers of particularly soul and funk stuff have in their top five, if not their top three albums of all time. The first single, which of course went to number one, was this one.

focusing on the 50th anniversary of Songs in the Key of Life, Stevie Wonder. That's a track called Another Star. You may well not, because it came out as a cover on the Playboy Mansion if you're that age, you know, and it was done by Salome de Bahia, or Bahia, done by Kathy Sledge and Sister Sledge, who, of course, are touring out here in December, down at Forma, down at Tumbalong Park. It featured guest George Benson, some beautiful guitar work, Bobby Humphrey on the flute, and that man again, Nathan White's driving the bass line. Incredible stuff. It's an album of four sides plus extras. So we've handled I Wish, the first single, which went to number one. Another Star. Coming up next, Isn't She Lovely? Stevie Wonder.

the dates kick off 13th of October, which is pretty soon in Birmingham if you feel like travelling. I don't know if there's any tickets left though. And then it's off to Paris, Copenhagen, Oslo, Stockholm. So right through Europe, Amsterdam, then up to Dublin, London, etc. Manchester, Glasgow, New York City comes up after that. Chicago, Washington. It seems to finish up in LA. No mention of Sydney at this point in time. Stevie Wonder's celebration of this particular album. Isn't She Lovely? This is a very, very lovely track devoted to or dedicated to his daughter who has just been born, Aisha Wonder. And Motown didn't want to release it because it was too long and radio wouldn't play it, but radio kept playing it. And so, apart from Greg Feeling Gains, it's basically Stevie Wonder. And of course, Sounds of Babies.

For those purists out there, forgive me for not playing the full-length version of every single track. The actual double album plus extra would take up more time than this radio show itself. So I'm just picking isolated tracks and playing the best parts, if not the most parts, of some of the great tracks. I mean, it's just an incredibly loaded, gold-quality collection of tunes there. Songs in the Key of Life, 50 Years Tomorrow. That's Love's in Need of Love Today. Stevie Wonder, of course, did all the vocals there. Played everything except for Eddie Bongo Brown playing congas. But Stevie played the Fender Rhodes. He wrote the song at the Central Plaza Hotel with the Fender Rhodes clavinet, bass synth, and his Yamaha GX1 polyphonic synth for the string parts. Quite extraordinary. Love's in Need of Love Today. 1976. Isn't She Lovely before that? Another star before that, I wish. Still not done yet, so I just thought now might be the time to say that if you'd like to come to the sold-out party and you haven't got tickets, tickets are available at Flickr. Featuring myself, DJ Godfather, Josh Bigley, Swedish Fish, and special guest DJ Groove Terminator, GT. Sunday. It's always a Sunday. Sunday the 8th of November. We'll be broadcast live from 5 till 7. Kicks off at 2 o'clock at the wonderful, glorious National Arts School. But the first person to text in now will receive a double pass. 0435 123 945. That number, 0435 123 945. Double pass going. First one in and I will get back to you. Put your email in the text so I know that I can respond back to you. 0435 123 945 is the number. Tickets to sold out 8 National Arts School. Well covered by George Michael and Mary J. Blige, just the original of As, Stevie Wonder.

Yes, you have to wait for the very end of that song, and that's nice and crisp there. That's Sir Duke, named after, of course, well, in honour of Duke Ellington, who passed away the year before or so of that album, 1976, The Songs in the Key of Life. Look, I've only scratched half the album, and I'm sort of going, wow, it's ridiculous. He also pays a big homage to Count Basie, Glenn Miller, Louis Armstrong, as well as Duke Ellington as well, and those horns are just a crazy. And that one went to number one instantly. It's the only album, I think, there's only three albums that went debuted at number one, sorry, went directly into number one, and the other two were both by Elton John, strange enough, in America, and Songs in the Key of Life did it as well. And then, of course, there was the Grammy Awards, which he missed, of course, that year. And then the year later, he won Album of the Year, Producer of the Year, Best Male Pop Vocal Performance, Best Male R&B Performance, out of the possible numbers that he could have got. And, of course, Hall of Fame and all the rest of it. You know, it's an extraordinary release. And Afrocentric, Afro-proud, there's no doubt about it that way, with Duke Ellington there. I'm going to play a track called Black Man, but he also did Happy Birthday, of course, for Martin Luther King. But that's the end of it. I'll just do one more. This is called Black Man, from the album Songs in the Key of Life. And Stevie Wonder, unfortunately, is not touring Australia. He's touring basically the Northern Hemisphere. Sold out. We've got one more double pass to give away to the party if you'd like to go. The text line is 0435 123 945.

from 1982 from their album Friends. Defined the sound of Los Angeles, sound of Los Angeles Records is where it came from, and produced by Leon F. Silvers III, nonetheless. He was the guy behind Solar Records, and that track was done by Shalimar. Shalimar, of course, a trio initially at Howard Hewitt, Jody Watley and Jeffrey Daniel, known for their dance moves as much as their singing, though their singing is pretty damn good, and the production is great as well. A Night to Remember, Shalimar. Before that, we had a combination of people, De Buhl, Holy Bruin, and Rude Jude with a track called Joyride, keeping that sort of contemporary, sort of old-school funk alive. Sha-la-la. Super Rapper number two, one of the original old-school

Coming out of the New Jack Swing period was Johnny Gill, and of course his third solo album is called Provocative, produced by Jimmy Jam and Terry Lewis. And it hits the floor hard, and one of the great voices of the 90s. 93, that release came out. And before that, we had out on Enjoy Records before they sort of signed Grandmaster Flash and the Furious Five, of course, before they signed up Sugar Hill, Bobby Robinson and Grandmaster Flash. Producers, of course, it had all of the usual suspects on that particular record. Melly Mel, Cowboy, Duke Booty, Raheem, Kid Creole, Mr. Ness and Scorpio. Great lyrics. I just love it. That was a rare piece of vinyl that I had back in 1983, I think when it came out in 82. And it was burnt. The cover was burnt. And it was sort of like a throwaway version. I remember picking up at an import store. And it still jumps. That's to vinyl, digital, from vinyl to digital recording, and it still jumps to this day. I've been meaning to replace it with an absolutely flawless copy. But it's a beauty, isn't it? It has come to light with different mixes over the years, and yes, put together based upon the original Super Rappin', and that's called Super Rappin' Number 2, but it's got an incredible bass player and drummer on that particular one. And the very top there, Shalimar from 1982, Night to Remember, and yes, Paul Waters, you have got the double pass, no doubt about it. We will talk. I will email you the information. So thank you very much for texting in and putting your hand up. Love to have you on board. That's for our party called Sold Out 8, happening at the National Arts School, the stunningly beautiful National Arts School, on November the 8th from 2 till 8 p.m. It all adds up, doesn't it? Let's hope the weather's perfect, if not overly hot. It's going to be a pretty warm summer, I think, but that's a great venue, beautiful trees, and indoor-outdoor sort of spectacular coming up. Sold Out 8. This is the show on FBI 94.5. It is our quarter to 7. 7 or 4 is High Street coming up next. Stick around for that. In the meanwhile, I have got a bit of Chic, Open Up, instrumental.

That'll be it for me for Sold Out. Thanks for your company. And Paul, forget those tickets, I'll be in touch with you. Mess Around there from 1953, really the blueprint of a lot of rhythm and blues that turned into rock and roll. Ahmet Erdogan and Jerry Wexler was the producer on that particular track. Ray Charles, of course, the artist. Mess Around was the song. Before that, we had Chic and Open Up. You're on FBI 94.5, 704 West High Street. Coming up next, stick around. This is Light of the World, the track called London Town. See ya.

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Yeah, roast the four, but rest assured, I think I might

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1: Hello. That song was I Ain't Gonna Lie by Glock 40 Spaz, and then opening the episode was Peroxide by James Messiah.
0: Famously the smiliest guy we know.
2: Yes, with the most beautiful eyelashes.
0: It's true. And if you went to the James Messiah show two nights ago at Oxford Art Factory, then you were at the right spot, I think. I was reluctant to say that because he was playing at 1:30, and that was maybe a bit too past my bedtime. But I stayed awake.
2: I guess it maybe gave him the conviction that Sydney's a late night city.
0: Yeah.
2: Yeah.
0: It's like it's what we want to, we're aspiring to be. So in my head, it was good training for us to stay on later.
2: Yeah,
0: and nice. Later. But he's awesome. His stage presence was also awesome. He's so jumpy. He's so bouncy. His bouncing around the stage kept us going.
2: Yeah. Yeah. And he was pouring people drinks, I hear.
0: Yeah.
2: Which is nice.
0: Anyway, you can go back and listen to our interview with James Messiah from a few weeks ago on FBI.radio. Go to our programs page and listen back. And much like the past few weeks, we have another interview today as well. So stay tuned for that.
2: Yes, amazing. Well, before we get started, we have lots of music. Just want to do an acknowledgement of country. FBI Radio broadcasts in Redfern, which is especially significant in Indigenous culture and storytelling, so want to acknowledge the land of the Gadigal. But for now, more music.
0: More music. And in about half an hour? Would you say half an hour?
2: Yeah, it's 7:40.
0: We're interviewing Bodies.
2: Yay!
0: And if you haven't heard of Bodies, they're... It's a very long name that I'll admit. I feel like I...
3: Bodies of the Divine and Eternal Spirit, I believe. I think I got
0: infinite.
3: It.
0: Infinite. There's infinite in there.
3: Yeah, infinite.
2: It's possible. No. What's the acronym of that? We'll get back to you with acronym.
0: We'll get back to you with the acronym. But yeah, stay tuned for a half an hour. We're talking to Daniel. And it was a great chat. Very easy to talk to. And they have a great performance next weekend as well. So we'll be talking more about that. But for now, Will's still on the decks.
1: Woo-hoo. Yeah, we got some more tunage, more auxiliary. This song is Corridos Ketamina. This one is called K Me Maten.
2: You're on 704.

0: That was a song by a bus, by J.S. Donny, called Bussin'.
1: Bussin'.
2: And Bussin' it was.
0: It's Bussin' with one S, so I, maybe Bussin'. Bussin'. Yeah.
2: You're listening to 704 West High Street on FBI 94.5. Cool interview with Bodies of Divine, Infinite, and Eternal Spirit coming up. I had the pleasure of editing this interview, and I really enjoyed the thoughtful discussion that happened within it. And of course, all this is happening ahead of the Group Sydney show, on, I believe, the public holiday next Monday at Leichhardt Uniting Church. 37 people?
3: I think it's 20.
2: Yeah. Oh, it's 20.
3: Why, but I think originally... Where did 37 come from? Well, this is the thing. They've played with so many different amounts of people. Mm. Amounts of people?
4: 37 was the amount that they recorded Disaster.
2: That's it.
4: The single track album that we're talking about mostly.
3: Yes.
2: Big shout out Absorb, the record label.
1: Yeah, massive.
2: And also to Lindsay Riley, Mr. Right click new tab, certified FBI big dog.
3: Yeah, we do love a big dog, don't we?
2: Certified FBI big dog, who is helping put the gig together. Really, really exciting. Going to be cool. I really want to know who's in the choir. It's like a choir of 20 miscellaneous people.
3: Well, I think, yeah, it was...
2: Who's going to be in the choir?
3: It was nondescript people, but also some friends. I think that was what was landed on when we chatted on Zoom this week.
2: I see. Well...
3: And I was also going to say, yeah, openers as well, I think, is No Ceremony and Gayab. I haven't seen Gayab before.
2: Nice.
3: But, yeah, good chat. And we were talking about how it's fun doing a performance, or interesting doing a performance with a choir you've never met.
2: Yeah, true.
0: Yeah.
2: It's like pub choir. Do you know, you guys know pub choir?
3: What's pub choir?
2: It's like where it's like
0: old guys?
2: It's like a big, I'm going to butcher the explanation, but it's this big kind of... millennial interest where you go to like a gig, like they do them at like Enmore Theatre and stuff. You go to like a gig and the person on stage who runs it like teaches everyone to sing a song, and then you sing the song together.
0: Incredible. Aww.
2: And apparently it's good.
3: Stella and I only just came to the realization that the acronym is in fact Bodies.
4: Yeah, I had a feeling.
2: Yeah. Bodies. Whoa.
3: Whoa.
2: On that note, Mona's on the decks.
4: Yeah. I'm playing the title track of one of my favorite albums to have come out this year, Bubble Treasure by Toxa.
2: Snaps.
4: This one is so good.
3: You were talking about Toxa and Taramara.
4: Toxa and Taramara. Yeah, there's like, it's beautiful suburban area and this lovely piano. I was imagining the Canadian school buses you see in like...
3: The yellow ones.
4: The yellow ones in like American movies going around. It's very Twilight. It's very Twilight. She talked about being inspired by a lot of like vampires and zombies and all of that stuff.
3: Yes.
4: So it feels very suburban yet also... mythological undead.
0: Yeah.
4: And yeah, there was a interview with Arca today where she said her favorite lyric of this album was "I don't care."
3: Boom.
4: And we're gonna
2: I love it.
4: And we're gonna hear that now.

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I want to tell you about me, about nights on a brown couch when I wrap my bones in lint and refuse to move. No one touches me anymore, Father. 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I am not afraid of...

geographies of the flesh, echoes that we move in tune to slower spells. 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

0: Playing Under Me right now is Back in a Building by Sully City, and before that we had Sonia by Standing on the Corner. You're listening to 704 West High Street. Upcoming, we have an interview with Bodies. Bodies of the Divine and Infinite Eternal Spirit.
1: You got it.
0: We worked out the acronym.
1: Stay tuned for that. And a fun mix. I feel like the way Daniel described it in the interview was... maybe it was like relaxed or low key or chill or something.
2: Mm. Yeah, it's a
3: Yoko Ono picks fun.
2: Yeah.
1: Yes. Yeah, I added one of the Yoko Ono tracks in there.
2: It's an eclectic mix, like a good diverse range of songs, but also got some like niche deep cuts, but also like is very much putting on some artists from the scene, which is cool.
1: So hang around for that very, very soon.
3: And also, if you haven't bought a ticket to the show next week, do so. If you follow us on Instagram, it's on our Instagram.

0: Actually, our first question was about your upcoming, I guess your upcoming performance in Sydney. You're playing Disaster. Tell us about the first time you played Disaster, and also I guess the most recent time, because I guess there's a, like you've mentioned that there's a shifting ensemble, and sometimes it's a small group and a larger group between performances.
1: First time, it's funny, I sent Cavill, who obviously runs Absorb, which is the record label that put the song out. I sent him the other day this like 3 minute clip of the first 3 minutes of the kind of Disaster poem, which I think was the first time I ever played it, just to my iPhone. And I improvised a lot of the melody. And it's funny to see how much is stuck in the actual first 3 minutes of the record. But in terms of playing as a band, it was at Absorb, like Cavill's festival at Miscellanea in Nam. That was like 2 or 3 years ago, and we've since returned there to play it again, but this time with a big choir. It used to be, when we first played it, I think it was about 6 or 7 members.
0: Wow.
1: We've played it in Sydney a bunch, actually. We realized that actually recently it's one of the only sets I think we have played in Sydney for at least like 4 or 5 years. We
0: Wow.
1: came up and played, we supported Optic Nerve for a gig. I can't remember where, but we played a three piece, which is maybe one of my favorites we've done, because it's way simpler. And that's exciting sometimes.
0: If given the means, how many, like, how would you reimagine it with a different ensemble?
1: I'd like to try it solo. And I don't know, I would do the same thing with like 100 guitars trying it or something. I don't know. I would love to give it to people who have never played it, who aren't in the band, or like someone else can be in the band or something. I don't know.
0: That will be kind of fun, especially because of like there's like the improvisational element of it as well. But I feel like my recent favorite hobby has been like looking up a song and then YouTubing and being like the song plus orchestra and seeing if like anything ever comes
1: Oh,
0: up.
1: cool.
0: It
1: Yeah.
0: always feels like throwing shit at a wall, but it's always really fun to see if there is one.
1: I would love.

0: with orchestra to come up if you looked up disaster. I wish that was there in the internet. Maybe it will be one day. I don't know. We played it so many different ways and so many different times. It just also feels like, in a way, like touring it and bringing it there feels like a bit of a closing of the chapter, a bit, to be honest with you. I didn't usually stick to a song for that long.
1: Yeah.
0: This has been a long time for me.
1: How do you go about like transitioning the composition between like different instruments? Is it, do you let the musicians take their own lead or do you recompose it every time? Or
0: it's kind of simple. It's like set up in like most of our songs that we work as a group with. There are kind of small mantras or little kind of cycles that everyone is on, whether it's two notes, two chords, or like a simple kind of riff. And that kind of holds everyone in these sections, I guess. And everyone's kind of got these general kind of places they can just sit in. And then all they've got is dynamics. But at any point, anyone's free to do anything also. So there's that freedom, you know? And that obviously lends itself to different instruments more so. Like the saxophone on the record is like, has a lot of freedom because I think it kind of just like soars really well with the freedom, where it's like, you know, there are other parts that are steady and that they should be steady.
1: Yeah.
0: Or they like to be steady.
1: I think the craziest one I saw of like one of the disaster performances was 30 guitars. And I was like, how that was came actually together.
0: Yeah, we didn't actually do Disaster with the 30 guitars. That was a performance we did as Bodies for my 30th birthday. And I was like, we should have 30 guitars play. It was an absolute train wreck, but like in a really nice way. There was a lot of like hitting guitars as a drum. A lot of non-musicians, well, now musicians, you know.
1: Yeah.
0: They got pressed into musicianship that night. No, you got 30 guitars, it was really fun.

0: How did you get started in music?
1: I taught myself guitar when I was really young. I did like one lesson, that my mom kind of encouraged me to do. And then I don't know, the guitar is the kind of starting point for me, and has always been like the kind of core of it in terms of writing.
0: Do you remember the first song you wrote?
1: Yeah, I do it, but it's really embarrassing though, but that's good. I wrote a song called Pretty Eyes, and I played it in like music class, I remember, in high school. And like, obviously I was like not only closeted as like queer, but also as like not out as trans or anything. And everyone was like, oh, that must be for this girl in this class. And I was like, yes, haha, that's who it's for. But it was certainly like a gay romance with a so that was the first thing I ever wrote.
0: When did you start writing poetry?
1: It's hard to know like when, you know?
0: Yeah.
1: Yeah. I think probably through lyrics, and then a period of my life they kind of like diverge, but now they feel like the same thing. Like lyrics, it's all the same thing, which makes sense because yeah, I guess poetry birthed itself out of music and lyric writing for me.
0: Yeah. Yeah.
1: Most
0: Because
1: of
0: I feel
1: it, yeah.
0: like for bodies, like the two do very much become one. And it's very interesting, like reading a lot of the snippets on Bandcamp about the releases, how it's like sometimes the first take of something and it just was performed or like said how it was said, and that's the release. Like that has always been really interesting to me, especially with actually I had a question about your journey with improvisation. Personally, I've never been able to, I guess, build my relationship with fear to be a good enough and productive one to like make it helpful. How did you deal with that or go forward with it?
1: I find the like opposite also scary. So it's certainly not that I am like it's not a fearlessness. It's actually, but the fear's exciting. It started because I got into like electronic music when I was living in Brisbane, and that's where I started Bodies. Like I got a drum machine and a synth, and I started kind of wobbling around on that. And I feel like that just lends itself to improv because it's, yeah, live movement. And that's how I kind of learned to play the drum machine. It wasn't like programming. It was always just like, okay, I'll start with one thing pulsing and then kind of just layer from there. I'd say that got me into improv. And then people joining the group, it always kind of just had that approach. Like we would jam and just kind of start something and just like see. So it's only ever kind of welcomed people who may be interested in that. But I mean, I find like structured music scary in a different way because like you have to perform this kind of confidence and also have the confidence. I play in another band, Wet Kiss, and I mean, that's written music, and like you got to get it the way it is, you know? And that's scary to me. Like I like the vulnerability of improvising because like you are shocked into the like presence of the room. You're not trying to like think how it is. You just zone in.
0: Yeah.
1: I like
0: I feel
1: that.
0: like personally, what I always found with the improvisation is that I felt like I wasn't maybe like fluent enough in the medium that I chose to like make it work. Because I remember like the only successful improv that I had was when I was doing like a free jazz unit. And it was like very the next style, like repeated notes and really, really slow. And then I kind of got it. But when it came to anything else, I was like, wow, this is actually so hard, especially if you're doing it alone. Like I feel like the group dynamic definitely would make it much more fun and rewarding.
1: I mean, the risk is that like terrible things happen for sure. Like there have been so many like I don't know exploratory Bodies gigs over the years that I don't know, maybe some didn't land so well for me, but maybe other people like them. I don't know. But that's a risk of improving, I think, is that like things, weird things can happen and you can feel you really like face your confidence or like energy or something. So if it's not right, it's clear.
2: Do you feel like a pr pressure when performing that like the show needs to be the show, that maybe there's an expectation towards or something, or do you feel free when you're on stage?
1: I feel like I'm while playing constantly kind of on this, kind of tapping in and out of that feeling. Yeah. And something so easy could take you out. I don't know. I find that's most pronounced with like an instrument like drums. Like I love playing drums. And the second you're kind of not on that flow or that like, energy, it's like, yeah, second you're in your head and not in your body, it's terrifying.
0: What's your most favorite Buddies performance you've ever done?
1: Oh, that's really hard. We did this thing. Hard to say favorite because like the recent disaster show with the choir and the church was really wild and like nothing I've ever done. And it felt, yeah, just this sheer like sound of people behind you singing and that all kind of being this cohesive thing together was wild. We played I wrote this kind of small play about a year ago and David Chesworth put on this gig at the Lithuanian Club down here in Nam. And I gave the band like a week to, I more or less broke this whole play up into pages. And I gave each of the 8 members a page and said, like, you have to turn that like page into a song. We're going to play 8 songs for this gig. We're all going to sit in a line on a chair. We're all going to have the songs out and printed. So I kind of met, like, I gave each of the members of the group this opportunity to kind of conduct. And they would like step to the front. And we were using this radio also. We were just like live shifting between the stations. That was a really cool gig because we've never done it before again. And I don't think I've ever played anything like that. Like it was really bizarre. There was a lot of kind of talking and poetry and then singing. It depended honestly who was like in charge of the group.

0: Do you remember the first concert you went to, or maybe the most memorable or most impactful concert you went to? Or
1: Seeing other
0: performance, it can be
1: people
0: kind of
1: play.
0: anything. Yeah.
1: I cannot remember the name of the venue, but my friend Al, who's longtime Bodies, dear old friend, he has a group called Tongue Dissolver. They're all Bodies pals. He took me to a punk gig, I reckon, like last year of high school, which was I was living on the Gold Coast for a bit, and we drove up to Brisbane, and it was like this cafe that also had a gig space in it. I can't even remember the name of the bands, but it was just local punk, and it was just like, oh my God, my whole world is changing right now in front of my eyes. And I remember this one singer gave me eye contact and like walked, and I was like, oh my God, like this is what happens at gigs. Like that is a stage. I am here, but we're all like, yeah, I don't know. We could all be touching at any one moment and moving around. It was just, yeah, that single-handedly most influential. And I don't even know the bands, do you know what I mean? It was just a feeling. It was like a possibility or something. It's like, oh well, anyone can do this. We are in a cafe right now and people are like kicking, and that's awesome.
0: What do you feel like influences your writing specifically? I feel like when I listen to Bodies, it's very hard not to like think about spirituality. I also feel like I personally grew up with a lot of like religious music as well. So I'm kind of, yeah, curious about your thoughts on religion and spirituality and writing.
1: I think it's a good, like, just from like a personal position, like poetry to me is like a place I can go, and it's like somewhere I can like it, like it has a catharsis. I don't think all like poetry that is cathartic necessarily like needs an audience. There's a lot of like I use poetry and music to kind of process the feeling. And I think that's like what most religions or like spiritual groups have kind of done since forever. Like there's a like real soothing, healing, challenging, enlivening. Like you can kind of get any feel from music, or you can follow any feeling into music or poetry, I think. So for me, it's more like it's somewhere I can go. And if that's shared, then I think there is like, yeah, there's grounds to say that there's something spiritual about that. I mean, I'm interested in a lot of spiritual music too, in terms of like process. Like I like a lot of Dervish and, you know, Sufi music in terms of like that's really influential. Raga is really influential. I went to like an Anandamagga, like a near humanist primary school when I was younger, and so we would sing Kirtan every morning, which is like it was a mantra about love being everything. So it's like a big part of my life from the get-go, almost like kind of very normal to just like wake up, sing with everyone, meditate for a bit, and then get on with the day.
0: Where are you when you're doing your writing?
1: Oh, anywhere for sure. Poetry comes first, so like often I'll take the poem to the instrument later. Unless I'm with the group, then that's kind of totally different. Stuff comes from everywhere, but alone, yeah, it all starts with poetry.
0: You enjoy film scores or soundtracks out of curiosity?
1: All music, I feel like, feels like a bit of a film score also, like when making music, very
0: Hmm.
1: image heavy in my head or something. Like, there's a character to it, and that has colors and like kind of faces and like feelings and kind of spaces or
0: Yeah.
1: something. We were lucky enough to do a film score with the group for Adam C. Briggs had a movie called Boogie Bobby, and he toured it around and got a whole bunch of different bands to play a live score for it, which was really fun. I would
0: That's
1: love to
0: really
1: score. I
0: cool.
1: mean, you get so much like space for texture and stuff because the image does so much work. Like, it'd be a really cool job and probably a
0: Have
1: way to make
0: my,
1: money for me. Maybe, I
0: have
1: don't
0: my,
1: know.
0: I definitely have my own answer for this question that I'm about to ask you. But if Bodies had to
1: Okay.
0: score a movie, what would
1: Oh
0: it
1: no.
0: be?
1: Oh, that's so hard. Wait, you already have the answer. Your
0: Well,
1: answer.
0: I have my personal answer from like, I guess preparing for this and like listening to so much of your stuff. I was just like, well,
1: Okay.
0: should I tell you or should I wait?
1: Wait, I think you should wait. It's gonna influence
0: Yeah, I'll
1: the.
0: wait.
1: Yeah,
0: Yeah,
1: I
0: I don't
1: feel
0: want
1: like it
0: to
1: will
0: subconsciously
1: influence.
0: influence.
1: But Rhea texted me today, and I thought, oh wow, that's such a
0: It's
1: good one. a really good question. I feel like the longer I would think about it, the answer would probably shift and change, right?
2: What was the initial instinct, you know? You gotta.
1: There's a Wim Wenders film called Alice in the Cities that I really like, and it's like about this guy and this young girl. I would do any of his films. Because they're slow and long. Okay, what do you what's I want to know what your I want to know what your answer is.
0: My answer was Mandy.
1: I never seen Mandy.
0: It's really good, and I've been like always obsessed with the opening, which is a King Crimson track.
1: Ah, cool.
0: But it's just like quite dark and quite spiritual and really, really, really good. So in my head, if Bodies were to score a movie, it'd be Mandy.
1: Okay, I'm gonna check that out and get inspired. Surely I will. I'm literally writing it down on a piece of paper. I'll forget now. FYI.

0: As I've listened to Bodies, like the music has brought to mind some sort of like 90s transient sort of groups that have been formed, like a Psychic TV perhaps, or like a His Name Was Alive. And I think a lot of those projects like kind of came out of like an initial ethos, or not necessarily like a message, but they had a similar sort of spiritual quality. And I was wondering if you felt when you created Bodies, you had sort of a you I know there are hymns that exist, but I was wondering if there was a more tangible message that came with it.
1: Not so much a message or like a goal, really, but like an openness to the potential of music or something, like what its possibility is. But I don't, yeah, not really a particular message. It's all just felt like exploration. And that and what emerged was like, oh, you can get so much more out of music than just like you can like process things, real things, and people watching it process real things and like pull what they need from it. Like the spiritual potential or the kind of like cathartic potential or the like, yeah, like that potential of music just reveals itself by playing it for enough time, I think, or something.
0: Have
1: Yeah,
0: there
1: I mean,
0: been any members who have entered Bodies at certain points who have really surprised you with an interpretation, or
1: everyone's kind of surprised me in terms of like when they've entered. What I'm really excited for, particularly, is Sydney, to be honest, because Cavill has recruited the choir. Like, I've done nothing. So there will be 20 or so members of the band that I mean, I know, I do know some of them and some are friends, but, that's been a cool like thing to think about. Makes me want to explore that more, like get someone else to just completely cast the band for a night and just turn up with like a guitar and be like, all right, who's here? There was this one, I'd always had this hope of a Bodies playing a gig without me, and I'd hoped to be there and watch. There was like a five piece that did a thing, but I wasn't there because I was sick. So they just took over. But I want that more, actually, to
0: that's
1: not be
0: great.
1: in the band.
0: Yeah,
1: That would be such like an out-of-body experience. Sometimes I mean, it's yeah. Sometimes like Kirby, who is she's a vocalist in the band, and she really challenges, I think, my idea sometimes of structure. Like it, she's so far down the line in the same way I am, where nothing feels like it can be repeated in this particular way, that like it's almost not worth having some guide sometimes in certain parts. And we've like kind of learned that about each other in the way like she works. Whereas other people in the group like crave a structure to work within to then be, you know, but she's got this real way of just kind of totally channeling the emotion that's there, and that's the priority. So yeah, I don't know. Rehearsals just, yeah, they move and shift really freely.
2: There a particular album that you feel like has made a significant impact on you?
1: Say, one of my favorite records is Season of Glass by Yoko Ono. It's not an improv record or anything. I just really like Yoko. And I, yeah, that's the kind of work she did in, like after John Lennon died and put the record together. So it's a really sad record, like grief in that. But like the poetry is really beautiful. And then it's juxtaposed with this like kind of buoyant, vibrant groove that she's gotten a lot of records. Like this one's particularly kind of clean, and there's a lot of like nearly cheesy kind of like sax and sounds. Like it's very, I don't know, weirdly clean and neat, but also like so sad and like really honest and brutal. And I love how she's kind of like that in everything she does. Really direct.

0: What can we expect from the Sydney and or Canberra show, I guess, as well?
1: Yes. Sydney show is going to be huge. Like our church, I guess we'll be about 30 members strong. We don't have our usual drummer, Ruby, who is also in Tongue Dissolver, probably the oldest collaborator in Bodies. Ruby's not coming, so we're exploring drum machines again, which is fun. And kind of some kind of different arrangements from the record.
0: And for, I guess, the playlist that you're gonna put together for us, if you have made any picks for it, you want to introduce.
1: I put a Bill Fay song in there, who's someone I also really like. I don't know if it came out in the 70s or it came out like way, way, way later, or it was rediscovered way, way, way later. But a lot of jamming stuff that they've kind of cut up and reworked. A lot of synths and pianos, and like it's very breezy and sweet. It's a lot of gentle music, I think, that I've put together. Some New Zealand stuff, some Australian stuff. And then a couple really poppy tracks, like Kirby's track and some other friends from down here that maybe you haven't heard, hopefully. I can be more specific, but I'd be right. Actually, maybe I can't.
2: Yeah.
1: I can't be more specific.
2: No spoilers, no spoilers.
1: Okay, yeah.
2: Well, thank you so much.
0: Think that basically wraps it
1: Pleasure.
0: up. Thank you
1: That
0: so
1: is
0: much. It
1: cool.
0: was so fun.
1: Hey, easy. Cool.

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There are naked dancers on the glass above me, they descend. And I'm devoured by the muscle where my memories first met. I seek the counsel, seek the fortune teller. Tell me who I am to be next. When who I can remember holds her breast against your chest. Like a cupping succubus kissing in polka dots your flesh. 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

Good evening. Nice to be with you again here on these airwaves. I'm Peter Hollow and this is Utility Fog. 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If you're listening live, then thanks to 704 West High Street, who were on air before me with their excellent musical selections as always. And I am here on Gadigal land. This is the unceded lands of the Gadigal, the Eora Nation, because we are in the eastern part of the city of Sydney. And I pay my respects to elders past, present and emerging of the Gadigal. Thanks for tuning in. We started with a Swiss band called Kiku, who are a duo or trio made up of Yannick Barman on trumpet and Cyril Regami on percussion, and then various other musicians and lots of electronics as well. But all three of their albums so far, which go back over 10 years, have featured two really amazing singers on them, those being the singer we just heard there, Black Cracker, and the great Blixa Bargeld, who I'm going to play you in a second. Blixa, of course, is the German singer with Einstürzende and Neubauten, and for a long time was a member of Bad Seeds with Nick Cave, but an incredible creative powerhouse with an incredible voice. Black Cracker is Ellison Glenn, who's originally from Alabama, but based half in Zurich in Sweden, half in Berlin, actually let's say a third in those cities and a third in New York City as well. And an incredible singer and poet, as we heard there on the track Leaping Bull Chicago. This is from Kiku's latest diptych, half of which features Blixa Bargeld, half of which featuring Black Cracker, who we heard there, Suju, and It's All the Rage. And so I want to play you a track from the other half. There's a really interesting spread of sounds from Blixa Bargeld and Kiku, the band, on his side as well. This is the sort of title track of Suju, his half of their new album, XXXYYXYY. The amazing Blixa Bargeld here with Kiku.

my own family. I changed my name, I changed my habit, I changed my body in its core. I changed my tongue

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Take a walk, then take another walk.

on FBI. This is Utility Fog, and we're hearing there Roger Clark Miller from his just-released album The Green Man and the track Recipe for a Dream. It came after Blixa Bargirl, the industrial music legend, with Kiku, a Swiss trio, I guess, Swiss band of some size anyway, and Suju. Is the new album, which is split between Half of It collaborating with Blixa Bargeld and Half of It with Black Cracker, who I started tonight's show with. Roger Clark Miller, who we heard there, was the front man of Mission of Burma, legendary, I guess, kind of post-punk alternate rock band. But obviously what's on this album, The Green Man, is much more of a sort of psych folk sort of sound. Really great energetic guitar playing and just fantastic songs and quite inventive. Recipe for a Dream is one. The album opens with this great song I'm going to play now, a pretty short one. Very much on that theme, The Green Man. It has a great cover of Roger Clark Miller looking like he is a forest creature of some sort, and this track is called I Live in a Forest.

Sometimes all you need is some angular post-punk. That is Chords Lux, who are from North Carolina. And they have just released an album on the Ipecac label, the label, of course, of Mike Patton. It's called Year of the Horse. And I wanted to play just one of the little kind of short, sharp songs from this album because I think there's some kind of really interesting kind of odd stuff going on in the background of their post-punk sounds, although as a genre, which is having a renaissance now, post-punk was always not just kind of short, sharp songs. It's a very experimental genre, I think. Before it, originally from a band that at least the write-up of this album calls post-punk, Mission of Burma. That was their once frontman Roger Clark Miller, and a track called I Live in a Forest from his new album The Green Man, which is superb. Here is some music which absolutely cannot be pigeonholed from a Balkan band called Gordon, who kind of, I guess their music is very much about the sort of post-Soviet world, but it's this kind of folk music in a extremely weirdly experimental fashion. Their forthcoming new album, their third, is called Gastarbeiter, which is a kind of racist term really for guest worker, for foreign people coming and taking people's jobs, as the far right want to say it. This is the first single from Gordon's new album. It's called Mara.

0: remember those days. I remember.
1: Was even. The sovereign ring was quite popular in them days, and the belcher chain. You used to have the rope chain, and some guys used to have the chaparitas.
2: Saxon sound system MCs, they all had these onyxes, and I just wanted one because they had it.
3: Some lovely little quoting about sound system culture there, and Curly Castro, who is one half of Shrapnel on the Backwoods label run by Billy Woods, is... really fantastic rapper, and his new album Yaffet has just come out with a very much a kind of dancehall backing on that track, and a classic dub reggae sample in there that was Cheese and Bread Rhythm from Curly Castro. The whole album is produced by Locust, who does an excellent job. Sometimes kind of just that classic boom bap sound, but premium underground hip hop as always from Backwoods Sounds. Before Curly Castro, we had Gord Dunn on the Glitterbeat label, the first single from their third album, Gust Arbeiter, which is coming out soon, which is kind of very weird, punky, experimental folk stuff. Here is Curly Castro again with Rinsler Rec, featuring Alaska on this track.
4: Initiate light cycle battle.
5: Lesson learned from higher learning snipers. Malik vs. Remy on the fly 85ers. Spike Lee glove slap gauntlet provided. Hucks against an old tap, Shaolin's excitement. Baby hand rub, glimpse, fangs if not frightened. Kurt Wagner sword, swift crawl of the nightmare. Need both Levi and Mikasa. If you think to ever send attacks on this titan, meet you on the stage like Brandon Jennings. Never Pinoy, you know it clips a little penne. Penny Rasta Pasta,

straight to war. Gentleness, no vibranium tattoos. Park cash the Lewis, most feuds I will not lose. Only took an L once, then I learned to chat fools. Ultramag, undergrad, MOP, the honorable. Samurai bow at the

Okay, following Locust's beatmaking on Curly Castro's new album, here is the Istanbul producer Olsvanger from his new album Honey Tangerine, released on the Turkish label Oath.

That is Drum. You might think of him as DJ Rum, who has made a DJ mix for K7 for their DJ Kicks series, which is an iconic DJ mix series, and Drum has taken it very seriously. His mix comes out on the 16th of October, and from what I can tell, there's four new exclusive Drum tracks on it. If you get it digitally, you'll be able to get all the individual tracks as well, as long as they're licensed. And it is a fantastic track listing. He's gone all out on eclecticity for this mix.

That was a nice kind of head nodder from Allsvenskan called Tulpa 9 there. We're going to go into some more kind of jungly and drum and bassy stuff for a bit, as I like to do on this show. Starting with a Japanese trumpet player, a jazz trumpeter called Takuya Nakamura, whose new album Shape the Future is forthcoming soon. And I believe this is the first single from it, which is called Broken Jazz and features the great, the one and only Tim Reaper ripping up the jazz breaks on this track.

This is the Tokyo-based UK producer Mutant Greens. This is his 30p Rituals with a mixture of techno tracks and the more drum and bassy ones like this one, Amana, following on from Takuya Nakamura featuring Tim Reaper.

Following on from the drum and bass of Dom and Paradox, this has been Warrington Runcorn Newtown Development Plan. His music is usually this kind of hauntological synth stuff, but has gotten a lot heavier for the forthcoming new album, which is admittedly called Industrial Growth. We just heard This Machine, and now we're going on to the new album from Cocktail Party Effect, The Brilliant. This is The Ebb.

0: That's from Cocktail Party Effect's new album Tide Anatomy on the UQ label. Great mix of bass music styles. And here is now Tututar, the Shadow Dancer, from his Bad Foot EP that he's just put out.
1: Pain in the ceiling, blood on the door, kept in your soul, never adored. I couldn't fall down, I didn't know. Kept in your claws, I couldn't grow. Glass covered roses, I never insured. Picking up pieces, finding a cure. Tainted by anger, it never was me. Smiling at night, I sycamore tree.

from NAM Melbourne's one and only Absorb. That is R Hunter from a new album Absorb put out called Trio, which is made up of three producers from NAM and Yora here. Three artists who are closely associated with Absorb. That is R Hunter, had a brilliant album, was it last year? And G has been going incredibly strong. She has a track that I'm going to play in a sec. And Third Space is the third one, who I wasn't able to fit in tonight's playlist, but also a brilliant producer. And it is this kind of sparse jungle drum and bass techno sort of stuff from all three artists. We heard Cowling there from R Hunter. And before it, we had Tutu Ta with his kind of post-punk meets dub meets bass music stuff. It was a kind of jungle-ish track there called Glass Roses from Tutu Ta. Next up, G from that Trio album on Absorb. And her track is a kind of on the more harsh side compared to some of the more organic stuff that she's been doing lately. This one's called Squint.

glitchy music on Crete there, and I use those terms fairly precisely, I think, from Eric M. from his new album Bidule 2.0. Eric Matt is a French musician who started as a experimental turntablist but has been doing this kind of sound glitch stuff for ages, as well as using turntables sometimes. But he had the opportunity to dig through the archives of sounds collected by the Musique Concrète pioneer, Pierre Henry, a little while ago, fairly recently. This album came out this year. And rather than remixing famous works of Pierre Henry, he has taken sounds that were not actually put into the Concrète compositions of Pierre Henry, but there's a large archive that he got to work his way through, and he's made his own kinds of tracks from them. That one is called Popol Vuh, which may or may not be a reference to either the call them krautrock band or the ancient Mayan book, I guess. Before it, we had Kai Niggemann, whose album Climate and Violence has just come out, and it is also these kind of concrete and very glitchy compositions. We Move When They Move was the name of that track, but this music, which moves between kind of really glitchy stuff and somewhat melodic stuff that you heard in the middle of that track, is really very much a sort of aimed at trying to get the audience to take concrete action on the climate crisis and the polycrisis, I guess. Climate change begetting greater violence, as we are tragically no doubt going to see. Really great stuff from Kai Niggemann. And we had Gigi De Lacy at the top, one of her tracks from the trio, various artists release from Absorb in Naam. We had Squint from G. I'm going to play another one from Eric M's, not reworkings, but kind of creations from the Pierre Henry archive. Bidule 2.0 is the album. This one's called Perfide Chaleur.

Nothing like a clarinetist just going wild. That is the clarinet of Jerzy Mazol, who is a Polish clarinetist who gathered together the four musicians on this new album, Whatever Lovely Is, around the drum parts tracked in Philadelphia by G. Calvin Weston, who worked a lot with Ornette Coleman and James Blood Ulmer. And I had to stop myself from believing that that was saxophone on that track. Joined by Waldemar Kned on viola, as we heard very much on that track, and organ, and Kornel Popilovsky on various bass instruments and also violin and lots of other stuff. Really interesting music, sort of jazz meets avant-garde and experimental sounds, and put together, you know, not in real time, but sounding nevertheless incredibly kind of organic as well. That was, in fact, a world premiere, radio premiere of Anna's Rope from the new album Whatever Lovely Is, which is coming out in October, start of October, so fairly soon, from Weston, Poplowski, Kned and Mazol. And it's a really great album, so hopefully I'll be playing you another track from it in a week or two once it's out. We heard Eric M. before that from Bidule 2.0, his reworkings or workings on archives from Pierre Henry and his collaborators or his assistants. Going into some more sort of postmodern jazz from John Hassell. This is the last album from John Hassell, who passed away around 5 years ago. Music is Invisible is the third in his Pentimento series of sort of music glitched and rewritten and written over. This comes from a live performance with Rick Cox and John von Segem in London, but it has been very much reconstructed from that live recording in John Hassell style. This track is called Broadway Boogie Woogie.

It's so interesting hearing the kind of conversation between the different approaches to sound and ambient music between these two musicians, Richard Skelton and Lawrence English. They have an album called Noon coming out from the Phantom Limb label in a bit. And this was the radio edit of Sprites from that album. It is so beautiful and so unusual. Richard Skelton came to be of note through a whole ton of albums that he self-released, and if you bought them from him online, as I did, then you got these personalized CDR editions, beautifully packaged from him. And a lot of his music was made on instruments that he had built himself as well, often string instruments, so it would be kind of a bit folky, a bit kind of drony classical sounding stuff. Lawrence English, of course, is from Meanjin, Brisbane, runs the Room 40 label and is heard, well, his label is heard all the time on this show, and so is he. And he put out a wonderful solo album earlier this year. And he works with Field Recordings and Drones and Cavernous Sounds and so on. So I'm hearing these two musicians from different hemispheres and different, in a way, musical backgrounds working together is really fascinating. And the idea of Noon, the title of the album, which is, of course, a palindrome, is so interesting too. So great hearing something from Richard Skelton and Lawrence English. Following on from John Hassel from the Pentimento Volume 3 album that is out soon, Music is Invisible, a posthumous album from John Hassel, who passed away in 2021. We heard the excellent glitch jazz of Broadway Boogie Woogie. Finishing Utility Fog tonight is the Swiss pianist Raphael Lohr from his Figuren album that has just come out from the Presence Edition label from Switzerland. And it features his piano playing very much sort of denatured. It's been both digitized and kind of more analog processed, I think, and it sounds muted and just very slightly strange. We're hearing Figuren 1 from Raphael Lohr's new album. Stay tuned for M5 up next on FBI.

But what about the oil rivers? Diamond mine glitters. H&H and all his bitches. Sir Gilbert's riches. The Queen of England still in voodoo scriptures. Painting foggy ass pictures of John B. Crowd. Sugar cane stripping. You don't know no man. And you don't know me. Hot and tight, 10 rounds clipping. Tall baby spitting. In the face of the clan, in the face of your man. In the kingdom of Ham. Sun and climate change, Noah. Allowed to pick and choose in a Torah. My Lord. I'm just a blood pourer. 10 seconds left with the earth in my hand. I'm the go-to sorcerer.

It's a race. The longest race that's ever been known. Skull and bone, chaos and tone. The bell tolled, ringing ears with religion. 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

thoughts lurking. Whispering in the shadows, corrupt musk, old spice blood. The clock flocks like doves. Crying was what killing is now. Fat rendered down the slow process of change. Coming, interlocking around sound, spinning discs. Moorish architecture inside voices. Don't let them get a hold of the

Hello, you just heard Kara/Calyx, and I am here with Scariest Girl in the World. We have had the privilege to cover M5. It's been very, very lovely, very, very fun. I'll just let you know what we played, because some fun things were played. We had Future Hymns by Iola, looped over to Tachi. 1-2-2-1-1-2 to start us off. Some ethereal hymnal tracks, and then we went into some South African jazz. Shout out Zimkawana. And then we had J.W. Payton playing Static. That was also, he's from New South Wales, so shout out. Shout out, shout out. And then also Putters, Bet You Anything, from Nam. And I also wanted to just acknowledge that we are playing on stolen land, and that sovereignty was never ceded, always was, always will be Aboriginal land. So we will go back to playing, but yeah, text in. Love, peace and love. Talk soon.

service, but all I could feel was shame. Racism could no longer mask the reality of the occupation. These were people, these were human beings. I've since been plagued by guilt anytime I see an elderly man, like the one who couldn't walk, who rolled onto a stretcher, told the Iraqi police to take him away. I feel guilt anytime I see a mother with her children, like the one who cried hysterically and screamed that we are worse than Saddam as we forced her from his home. I feel guilt anytime I see a young girl, like the one I grabbed by the arm and dragged into the street. We are told we are fighting terrorists. The real terrorist was me, and the real terrorism is this occupation.

0: It's been crazy, crazy, crazy sounds coming from Mia. I did say text in and then like did not give the text line. My bad. So that was 0435-123-945. And I'll just talk about what we played. So I played a Bob Dylan dub cover. So we need a lot of that. They don't call me underscore real boob Dylan for nothing. And that was Masters of War by Annika. She's really sick. I feel like I want to spread the word on that. And then underneath, well, previously, hey, that's okay, because I hate Bob Dylan. Oh, well, I love you too. No name. Hey, that's all good. I'm responding to hate mail. And I'm also responding to love mail. We love you, Audrey. Woo! Mia, what were you playing?
1: Right now you're listening to Fire Ceased, which is the third track from a little project called Sound the Alarm, run by Clayton Thomas. And they're a collection of instrumentalists who have been sort of doing this collaborative improvising that is very storytelling to raise funds for Palestine. It's titled Sound the Alarm, a large ensemble instigation for Palestine. Very beautiful instrumentation going on. Just earlier you heard Our Hunter, a track called Cowling, yeah, from the new Third Space release trio, which features G, Our Hunter, and Third Space, the new Absorb release. And then we also had YL Hui with Running Around, the Mad Professor dub.
0: Amazing. So we will get back into it, but

I made my mistake. In all of my years of public life, I have never profited, public service. I've earned every cent. And in all of my years of public life, I have never obstructed justice. And I think too that I could say. That in my years of public life, that I welcome this kind of examination, because people have got to know whether or not their president's a crook. Well, I'm not a crook. I'm not a crook.

0: So you heard quite a bit from us. We had Spite. That was the noise track we had, right?
1: Yeah, by the Grey Men, who are from New South Wales, I believe.
0: Shout out. And then we had a Seafield remix of Cherry Coloured Funk by the Cocteau Twins. Love to insert that wherever I can. Dubhead by Direct Connection. G.I. by Follower. Also...
1: That's Follower by G, sorry. Oh. From also
0: New South Wales.
1: Shout out.
0: And then over that we had some Nixon vocals by Richard Nixon. Yeah, Watergate, that was crazy. And then Blauen Nuss, Tekak Niji. And then a Spanish Lament, Durity Column, Earth Eater, Practical Amnesia, and Imogen Plunkett Hamer, I carried in from Sydney.
1: Woo!
0: Yeah, so I hope that anyone who is still up is cozy.
1: Should text in.
0: They should also text in. From a cozy place, 0435-123-945. Text in. But from a cozy place, yes. So we will... Not much time left, so we will just play for the rest of the show, I think. But it's been great. We really enjoyed having the chance to play together. It's been lovely. So we will go back on so imminently. FBI.

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Let the building give God praise.

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1: Good evening. Welcome to The All Nighter on FBI Radio. You're with Moon, and I will take you until 4 a.m. Thank you to Lily for the latest edition of M5. What a great show. If you're up and want to text in, the number is 0435-123-945. I'm broadcasting live from the studios here in Redfern on Gadigal land. This was and always will be Aboriginal land. Sovereignty was never ceded, and I pay my respects to elders and all Aboriginal people. So I'm quite interested in the relationship between music and nighttime. So tonight we'll have a bit of a thread around this idea of listening to sound at night, how we connect to music and ourselves at night. And in that way, I also want to acknowledge Indigenous connections to the night and the stars. And the stars as guidance and knowledge for living on country for millions of years. So tonight is going to be quite a diverse show. I started off with the Midnight Synthesizer, a track you can also hear below me. And I'm going to continue to play those sounds in reference to the night, but we'll also ramp up with some of FBI's awesome all-nighter playlist and some more sounds from Era Sydney and beyond. So the opening track was Teddy Mac, also known as Theodoros Makonnen. And this is from an album which is being reissued on vinyl, coming out next week on the Ethiopian label Muzikawi. But it was originally recorded in the early 1980s. Teddy Mac is really a trailblazing musician. As you can hear, this sounds really hypnotic. Synth organs combine traditional Ethiopian song with keys, electronic and futuristic songs. And all of these sounds were made after midnight because of a curfew that was imposed at the time after a coup in the mid-70s and lasted until the early 90s. And so this is really interesting to me because it really shows that even in a time of political turmoil and repression, night can hold so much for us, a time for creating, but also a time to be joyful, playful, and quite experimental. So that music genre of the Midnight Synthesizer was actually mostly recorded at home and undercover. It really shows that nighttime is a time for resistance and experimentation. So we'll listen to another track from Teddy's album. It's titled Yeha Sherarit, and then we'll continue with a couple more songs from the Midnight Synthesizer.

Welcome back to the All Nighter. You're with Moon, and if you've just joined, we've been listening to Wari from the album of the week. Wari is a First Nation interdisciplinary artist, really amazing practice across printmaking and music. He describes himself as having a practice that moves across land, language, and body. He has ancestral bloodlines from both so-called Australia and Aotearoa, New Zealand, bringing together this knowledge and experience for this beautiful music, which we will continue to listen to in this show and this week, of course. Before that, in the bracket, we had Helu Mergia, a legendary Ethiopian artist, keyboardist, accordionist and composer, who was really a pioneer of modern ethio jazz. And we were listening to this because I was drawing some connections between the night and music, looking at the midnight synthesizer, an instrument, or rather it was actually a big genre of music that was made during curfew in Ethiopia in the late 70s and early 80s, very influential, ethereal and futuristic sound. Hope you enjoyed that part, and we're going to continue now with our own VV Pete and a few tracks, wrapping up a bit on the beat, actually. Little language warning on this one.

nothing. 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I threw it, then lost it. That's a trap. 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

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I'm trying to shake, yeah, yeah. I'm trying to shake, what? And if I don't, I could make the news, I'll never finish what.

I'm trying to shoot. I'm trying to shoot. I'm trying to shoot. What do I'm trying to shoot? I'm trying to shoot. I'm trying to shoot. I'm trying to shoot. What do I'm trying to shoot? Hold on. I'm trying to shoot. I'm trying to shoot. I'm trying to shoot. I'm trying to shoot.

I don't know what the fuck is with all these people. Talking all this shit like I can't hear you. Talking all this shit like he's on that. Bro, I don't give a fuck, I see you when I see you.

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1: Welcome back to the All Nighter. You're with Moon. We just heard from Walker Boy, quite a few tracks from a new released album on Utility earlier this year. And before that, we heard from BBB with Love. And this is a progressive Nigerian collective across arts and music. It was a collaboration with April 222 and Akuna. Before that, we also heard a couple of tracks from VVP. Really great Torset collaboration with Lisha G and Dila. Really three queen doing this global sounds. Really nice to hear these new releases on Utility catalog. We'll continue all night. This time across with Miles Notu, who is an Aboriginal and Fijian artist doing some jazz hop based in Nar, Melbourne, and who is coming up at Judith Nelson's Phoenix Central Park in Chippendale on the 10th of November. So you can enter the ballot and check out

0: Feeling lost in a new direction. Feeling lost in a new direction. 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This next track has some swear words in it, like coleslaw, hamburger, and sandwich.
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1: Welcome back on the all-nighter. You're listening to FBI Radio. You're with Moon. We just heard from Hound, a track called Life. And in this bracket before that, we had Law MG and Lilio TV, together with Sydney Phillips' really beautiful slow R&B track. And that was just after More Handset. I'm your fave. We're going to continue now with Yellow Belly Crew.
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2: 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We have been listening to Doing Fine, Material Girl, and Etude You, and before that, a track from Cameron and I, Kate. I'll leave you now with Gabrielle Deji and Lismic and Saint Le Guin.

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We fly first class, this weekend coming, go extra fast. Look hard and calm, in the club at the bar, evanescent bubbly, with them creamy flavours. Them weekly wages, blown out on vagrants. For the moment he's shaping, Fantasia places, high out in the Caymans, idyllic in nature.

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But it's all like that, that. But it's all like that. But it's all like that. All like, but it's all like that. But it's all like that, that. But it's all like.

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years. You got a couple of kids and your wife doesn't like me. And you turn on the news and see the cycle repeating. But you're safe in the walls of your house. Aren't you happy that you never went out?

That one is James Blake. Not that James Blake. It's a song called Tell Me. It's from his record Playing Robots Into Heaven. That is, yeah, first song of today's episode of Up For It, which is just a breakfast program. Don't be scared by the name, here on FBI Radio. My name is Sabine. I'm going to be here for the next 3 hours playing some music that's been handpicked for you, if not by myself, then by the incredibly capable and dedicated music and programming team here at FBI, who are all volunteers, who are all doing it for pure love of the game. There's no algorithmic influence, no leanings from corporations suggesting that we play XYZ. Because you're listening to an independent media outlet broadcasting to you from unceded Gadigal land here in Eora, Sydney. And I'd love to acknowledge all First Nations people, and that the Australian music and art scene would not exist in the calibre that it does without the direct influence of Aboriginal and Torres Strait Islander people and their long-standing legacy to this country. I want to get started with a fairly old song, I guess, definitely compared to the other stuff that we'll be getting into over the stretch of the show. But this is a song I've been thinking about a lot over the weekend. It is a number one record. The album's called Number One Record, and it is the 1972 album by Big Star. I don't know too much about Big Star. They're one of those artists who have been in my musical lexicon my whole life, but I really couldn't tell you too much about them, except that I really love this record especially. I think it's very apt and appropriate waking up music for those of us who are. I'd like to play for you now. I'll get started with this song, which is an alternate mix of their one of their more popular songs called 13. 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Very happy to have you here with me this morning. Chat soon.

0: That is Faithless, by Now Always Fades, coming to us out of Melbourne. Before that, we heard from Newcastle, from Marlon Bimba, from Homebody, from her album Prefrontal Cortex. That was a song called Bulletproof Glass. And I think, well, I hope, sorry, that that was a good run of songs to wake up to if you are in the same boat as me, maybe taking a second to have a warm drink on this kind of cold-ish day. And yeah, get ready for the day ahead. I've got another song that's a similar kind of mellow vibe before we head to something a little bit more upbeat and driving, just in case you need a little bit more to ground yourself within the real world waiting for you outside in Sydney today. And I'll give you a weather and traffic update. Maybe that'll be helpful as well. Here's weather and traffic.
1: Weather and traffic.
0: So, it is currently 15.3 degrees. It's going to get up to a maximum of 20. That is expected at 12 p.m. Before cooling down pretty immediately to be reaching a low of 16 overnight. That'll be started from 7 p.m. onwards. Apparently, there's no rain forecast, but it is going to be very cloudy and overcast. In terms of traffic, if you're travelling through Bardwell Park, the M8 motorway is experiencing very, very mild amount of traffic. On the M8 motorway travelling eastbound, the two lanes travelling eastbound have been reduced to a speed limit of 40 kilometres an hour, so do prepare to slow down and expect some very, very minor delays as a result of that one. That's kind of everything. So we're going to get on to this next song, which is, again, much, much older than the last two we heard from. Jaco Pastorius doesn't really need any introduction. And this is a song called Portrait of Tracy that my dad played for me over the weekend when I went back home, because I was talking about the modern artist Portraits of Tracy, who's just come out with her debut EP that I'd love to play for you a little bit later in the show. 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

This one is kind of old again, apologies. Kind of old in the realm of FBI music, not in the realm of history, as that one came out in 2022. It's from an album Hiatus Coyote put out, a remix album of their album Mood Variant. That one specifically is a remix by Salami Rose Joe Louis, one of my favourite artists ever, of their song Chivalry Is Not Dead. Other honourable mentions? Is that the phrase? It's not, is it? Special mentions is the Silent J remix of Rosewater. It's amazing. Amari Jazz remixed All the Worlds We Don't Know, far out, All the Words We Don't Say. But every second of that remix album is excellent. And before that, you and I were listening to Neil Young with Homegrown, Lil Cat and David Gray, Streetlights, Ye Mully with Calling, and of course Jaco Pastorius with Portrait of Tracy. You are here with me on FBI Radio, me being Sabine Lee Cook. Very nice to meet you. I'd like to bring it a little bit more local, if you don't mind, because the whole shtick of FBI is that it's a Sydney-based radio station. We play 50% Australian music. Half of that is coming from Sydney. And there's a beautiful song that I'd really like to play for you from Imogen Plunkett Hammer. She's put out a really great song that she herself has described as being a cute summer vibe song for when you have a crush. So for anyone that's experiencing that, there'll be an extra level of enjoyment for you. But before we get to that song, I want to play for you the latest from Blankface Bales. This is a song where he set out to... that's two of them, and Ralph Hardy. They set out to make a danceable song with sad lyrics, and their direct inspiration for that was Hey Ya by Outkast. And it's such a successful example of that that I kind of, after hearing that, had to sit and go, okay, what are they actually saying in Hey Ya? Because I do just remember it purely as a joyous song. That's something, I went to a performing arts school, and every second music class you'd be studying and someone would go, if you actually listen to the lyrics, it's actually a really sad song. But by far the worst case of that I've ever had was this is a secret between you and I, but I can't listen to Big Mouth Strikes Again by The Smiths because I once had a boyfriend, after I'd put the song on, so obviously I knew about it, said, oh, Sabine, have you ever actually, like, listened to the lyrics? If you think about it, it's actually really messed up. So, that's, enjoy. I think it's a really fun measure of successful songwriting. It's always quite satisfying. It tickles the music superiority complex when you get to have that extra level of, well, maybe the average person wouldn't recognize this. But I've told you about it, so you're expecting it for this track. This is Blankface Bales and Ralph Hardy with their song Outside. 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Awesome.

I was outside chilling outside, you were outside chilling outside as well. Rotation, dot dot goose, got a puff puff pass, now I'm high as hell. When the rain starts falling, swear down, I had to ask, what do you cry as well? So many questions had gone, and I drank too much, did I learn?

0: to World of Pots and Pans by Horse Girl from their 2022 album called Versions of Modern Performance. Lots of songs from 2022 so far this episode. Appreciate you being here. You're listening to Up For It on FBI Radio 94.5 FM. It is 7:46 as of Monday, 28th of September. Day is well and truly started, and also the week. It's the most boring radio show of all time. The next three songs I have to play for you, all three of them are a little bit more modern, thank goodness, but I do have to warn you, all three of them include some pretty explicit language. The songs are including but not limited to Don Junior's new song. D-Juno's new song, Don Junior, out of Paris. You might remember we played her last song, Partner in Crime, quite a fair bit a couple of months back. So very excited to see a new song by her on the playlist for Up For It. The music video was really awesome as well. I highly recommend you check it out. We're also going to hear from Young Maney, who's put out a track called Obsession Work. Young Maney used to be a professional NRL player, did you know? And has now stepped away to pursue music, and thank goodness. Not that there isn't any valor in being an NRL player, but I'm very happy to have the musician version of him coming to us out of the western suburbs of Nam. But I'd like to get started with a song from an album that I never thought I'd live to see. The Alchemist and Erykah Badu famously teased a collaborative album for ages and ages and ages, discussed it in very minoring amounts over the past couple of years, and I went out for dinner with another host of a brilliant show here on FBI, Swedish Fish, Izzy Page, who helps out with Sold Out and also hosts her own program, Tuesday Arvos, and we were talking about how lucky we are to be working in music or getting to play this and share this with other people. Such a brilliant record. And we're going to get to, this is the lead single from Erykah Badu and The Alchemist. This one's called Witch Doctor. Language warning, and remember that for all three. I'll remind you, but just in case.
1: No es una bruja. Es una doctora de brujas. Brujas, brujas, brujas.

No es una bruma, es una curandera.

This next track has some swear words in it, like coleslaw, hamburger, and sandwich.

0: People were saying a lot of curse words on English television, much more so than in the States. I mean, you couldn't say prick or dick or bollocks. Tits, I don't think you could say tits.
1: This next one has some strong language.

This Young Meanie with Obsession Work. And then before that, to m'excuse, j'ai mal à la dernière fois. I think that's correct. C'est Don Junio by Dejuno. Before I said it was just Don Juno. Incorrect, coming to us out of Paris in France. And of course we had Erykah Badu and The Alchemist with Witch Doctor. It is just an hour into our time together this morning. It's 8 a.m. So in half an hour I'm going to talk to you about a film for our Movie Monday segment. In 15 minutes I'm going to talk to you about Weather and Traffic for our Weather and Traffic update. But right now I'd really like to play you a snippet of a live set from one of my favourite albums that's come out so far this year. It's an alternative folk album called You Are In My Dreams by Kisses, one of the best Australian bands currently operating easily. It's easy call there. They put down this set at Phoenix Central Park, where I think I'm allowed to... Yeah, I'm gonna be playing at Phoenix Central Park next month. Very exciting. Every time I go into that space, it really is such a crazy experience and this really tangible example of how putting money and effort and attention into the setup of an artistic space really aids any kind of performance. I've seen so many different genres, so many different realms of performance enter that space and been equally stunned every time. So it's no surprise that this whole live feed is just as stunning to listen to as I'm sure it would have been to witness IRL. You can listen to this entire set for free on our website whenever you please, fbi.radio. But this is just a little snippet of it. This is Kisses at Phoenix Central Park performing their album You Are In My Dreams. 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

0: This is Ezra Collective. The song is called Someday. And you can catch them this Saturday here in Sydney. Move My Way, first ever festival. Carriage Works, October 3rd. Also joining them, Coco Roco, Gina, Mazzicals. It's going to be the best. The album, Here Because of Hope, came out a week or so ago now. A lot of crazy work coming out. If you've ever caught a show of mine before, I'm a bit of a hyperbole enjoyer, so it's getting quite difficult to call everything the best release of the year, but it's one of them. It's one of them for sure. I'm going to do a weather and traffic update now. Sound good? Beautiful.
1: Weather and traffic.
0: It is 16.6 degrees right now in the Greater Sydney region. It's not going to get too much warmer. Maximum of 20 degrees is expected at midday. It's going to be cloudy day today, but no rain is forecast, thank goodness. The sun is set to go down at 6:30 p.m. and we'll be seeing an overnight minimum of 16 degrees from 7 p.m. onwards. In terms of traffic, if you're travelling through North Ryde, Daly Road near Riverside Drive, there's been a truck that's broken down. As a result, both directions of traffic are minorly affected. Do prepare to merge, exercise caution, and obey the alternating stop-slow traffic conditions in place. Again, this is North Ryde, Daly Road near Riverside Drive. In a little bit, you and I are going to talk about a film. Surprise, surprise. If you've never caught this show on a Monday before, we are lucky enough to be sponsored by Mubi, Australia and New Zealand. Mubi is a streaming platform that showcases the best in arthouse cinema. And also just great Hollywood films. The film that we're talking about today is very much a Hollywood feature. It's a second feature by one of the most famous directors in all of Western history, because we're talking about sophomore features, the thing that you put out after your smash hit debut, what happens after the curtain is up. And we're talking about The Elephant Man, 1980 film by David Lynch, starring Anthony Hopkins, but most importantly and most stunningly, starring John Hurt, one of the greatest actors of all time. Also, Anne Bancroft is in it, the most beautiful actress of all time. I'm sure a few people would have seen this film, so I'll give you 5-ish minutes to text in if you have any thoughts and opinions about this film, and then we can have a little dialogue about it at 8:30 for Movie Monday again. So we're talking about The Elephant Man by David Lynch. In the meantime, I'd love to play for you. Got two songs. One of them is called Tiger Tiger. It's by Ikeda. But we're going to get started with a collaboration between Shower Curtain and Fasting. This one is called It's Not. You're listening to Up For It on FBI Radio. We'll be right back.

Someone's hit me off about a place that we can go. He made me pinky promise only bad girls can know. I got that good, good formula, you got a curious flow. Let's make a pretty potion, glass amount of snow.

Amazing. That is Tiger Tiger by Kada. That obviously, I don't know, I think it shows how inexperienced I am personally with the realm of production to point out every time there's some kind of louder, harsher element in an avant-pop song. Shades of Arca, Shades of Sophie, of course. But I'm a big Sophie fan. And that song kind of evokes it in a really fun, different way. But before that, you and I were also listening to a track called It's Not by Fasting featuring Shower Curtain. And now I have the supreme honor of talking to you about one of the best films of all time. That is the second feature of David Lynch called The Elephant Man. This film, well, you know, I think a lot of people are aware that The Elephant Man was a feature in English society in the 17th century, I believe it was. He was a man who, from birth, suffered huge and debilitating physical deformities, not genetically, not as a result of, well, actually, I think it might have been as a result of childhood illness, but of course, with the technological and medical advancements and ability of doctors in the 17th century, there wasn't anything seemingly that could be done for him. And he kind of became a spectacle. Well, I mean, he was a spectacle, really, and it's a really devastating narrative. I've always been hesitant to watch this film, not because of anyone on the cast, not because of anyone on the crew, obviously. I really like David Lynch. Fork found in kitchen. Weird girl that presents on a weird radio station likes a weird director. But he is undeniably one of the most creative minds to have ever operated in the Western world. But, you know, there's always this hesitation that I find in myself whenever I want to engage in any media that features a fully able-bodied actor, kind of. Was it? Do you get what I mean? I watched about 20 seconds of My Left Foot with Daniel Day-Lewis, who I think is the best actor of all time, but I just can't do it. The Theory of Everything that features Eddie Redmayne performing as Stephen Hawking's and his experience, like, do you know what I mean? I think it's such a weird and perverse kind of thing to do. The Elephant Man was originally a play that started in the West End with David Bowie taking on the character of John Merrick, who is the Elephant Man. And in the play, it calls for no prosthetics, no makeup, but simply for the actor to contort their face and body. I'm not going to speak on David Bowie, but I am going to speak on the second person to play it when it came to America in terms of big names coming to the stage, and that was Bradley Cooper. And there is a debilitating review that came out after the first show that outlined that every actor that takes this role, especially that of the stage, it seems like they're really, really overworking and doing all of this thespian nonsense and almost pausing for applause for how hard they're working and they're sweating up on the stage. And it just feels odd. It always feels really disingenuous to me. I went to acting school, unfortunately, and I think there's so many people who that is the dream, to play the most, you know, sad and physically demanding and depressing role in the worst conditions ever. But I should have known John Hurt would never do a disservice to a character like this. Neither would David Lynch. David Lynch features a lot of people in films or has a lot of kind of body horror elements to his films, but this does not translate and appear in The Elephant Man. It is a completely, well, in my opinion, as someone who is able-bodied and has never experienced having a physical deformity and the societal implications of that to one's life, but I found it to be completely measured and respectful in every element, and also was just engaging as a story. It is the second movie to come out from Lynch, following Eraserhead, which is weird, bro. Anyone who has seen that film would know that he kind of went hell for leather, introduced himself, showed his chops, and his editor as well. I should give her a lot of props. She's amazing. About the kind of abstract
elements that he can bring into a story. This film is more measured, and that, I think, is why it's called his first Hollywood feature rather than his first movie, because it just simply isn't. The narrative is easy to understand. There are little elements sprinkled here and there of dream sequences, of moments where the Elephant Man is seeing his mother as the moon, and it works very well, but it is quite funny to have the retrospective Mulholland Drive, say, and be going, wow, he was reining it in. John Hurt, well, when David Lynch was working on this film, he called John Hurt the best actor of all time and stuck by that through his entire career. And it's easy to see why. John Hurt was inhuman, really. It's such a crazy performance. And the character development, or the character design, rather, of the Elephant Man, he has a hat and a hood on, and there is one square cut out because he has one eye that appears more normal than the other. And he's this huge hooded figure that stumbles around London. And it's impeccable character design to have him so othered, even when he is completely covered up. There's a shot of him on a boat standing completely apart from all of the other patrons. It's awesome. From a cinematography perspective, for a film that came out in the 1980s, that is set in the 17th century, that is completely black and white, for them to have the kind of depth and work of character that they do through shots alone is so incredibly impressive. Anthony Hopkins is amazing. It's kind of great to see someone who is regarded as one of the greats still to this day. In the beginning of his career, kind of know he had it in him from the very first second you see him on the screen. Everyone is firing on all cylinders in this film, and I was completely pleasantly surprised by it. The narrative itself is, I was very, very confronted by it. It's quite dark, despite the main character himself, Mr. Merrick, being one of the most positive, almost innocent forces in character. But it is, there are moments where, you know, you cringe and you look away and you know exactly what's going to happen. But I think a lot of the situations that John Merrick finds himself in are as dark and perverse because they are almost understandable in terms of humanity. There is a scene where he is brought to the hospital because he is sick. So he's found at a freak show in a circus by Hopkins, who plays a doctor, Dr. Travis, who works as a surgeon at a hospital, at the Royal Hospital in London. And he sees this man, he recognizes that he is sick, so he goes to seek him out, essentially has to buy him from his keeper, and takes him to the hospital to examine him, and ends up presenting him to a medical board as this anomaly, because he is, and you know, it makes sense for a doctor to be intrigued by his case. He is not heavy-handedly insensitive to him, but immediately there's a really great commentary from David Lynch about a savior complex, about the, you know, My Fair Lady of it all, of going and finding someone less fortunate, overtly less fortunate, someone, you know, people are cowering from the sight of, and it does outline, without making it a major plot point, the kind of psyche that Anthony Hopkins' character has to be this young doctor looking for the next marvel in medicine, for the next marvel in biology, and presenting it to the world. There is a great moment where one of the housekeepers, the maids of the hospital, once Mr. Merrick is moved in as a permanent resident, Anthony Hopkins allows a few visitors to come in because he's become a kind of marvel to higher society. You know, look at this man that's come in, and look how different he is from the rest of us. And it becomes this almost form of entertainment. And one of the maids pulls Anthony Hopkins aside and says, you know, this is the same as where you found him. These people don't care about him. He is something to brag about to their friends. He is something to have seen, to have experienced. They don't care about him. And
It was great. That was kind of when it's the most overt film of David Lynch's, but I think the way that the Elephant Man becomes a mirror for anyone that is around him is such a... It would have been a really hard work of screenplay, like to write the script, to have it be so understandable and overt without it being obvious, if that makes sense. It's not the classic American film where, you know, they walk in the kitchen and they say, "Hey, little sis, are you excited for high school?" And you kind of go, "Okay, so that's the little sister and they're going to high school." Christopher DeVore wrote the screenplay. Big ups to him. And I want to talk to you more about this film in just a little bit. The soundtrack is also excellent, but it is about 16 minutes each of sweeping scores. And I thought maybe we could do something a little bit more fun, because this film and David Lynch's work inspired many more pieces of media afterwards, and I'm sure will continue into forever. But there's a great album that The Alchemist put out, partly inspired by the real-life narrative and story of The Elephant Man, and also partly inspired by this seminal film. I'd love to play for you, and this is kind of crazy, but follow me here. I'd love to play for you Quantum Leap by The Alchemist from an album called The Elephant Man's Bones. This one needs a language warning, and you'll be right back on Movie Monday. Here's Quantum Leap.

bubble. Might even get your wifey a couple in the thigh muscle. I chuckle. You know my body, quality over quantity. You couldn't possibly made another quantum leap. Top of the heap, ask my colleagues. You just trying to get by like Talib Kweli. Only the throne is my comfort zone. Where I'm from, if you were unknown, you better come with a pole. Live by the coals, niggas uphold. I got no love for hoes. You done know. Niggas know. You done know. I made murder sexy. Might catch me in the F430 with a dirty Pepsi. Look how early she turned messy. Topsy turvy, putting work on them job turkeys.

Quantum Leap from the Elephant Man's Bones. It's The Alchemist. And you are on Up For It on FBI Radio 94.5 FM. Movie Monday Part 2. There's so much to talk about with The Elephant Man. David Lynch's second film, his Hollywood feature, I guess. I was completely overwhelmed by how much I loved this film. I'm not going to be quick to watch it again. I'm sure you understand if you've seen the film, and a few people on the text line have. Of course, an outpouring of love for the lead actor, John Hurt. It's one of the best performances of all time. He won the BAFTA, he was nominated for the Oscar. Didn't win, which is crazy. On the text line, Camp It Down Collective, watched both films when I was a kid and had nightmares for weeks. Oh my goodness, of course. I feel grateful that I came to these movies as an adult, as a little bit more, a little bit better formed than I would have been as a child, because the prosthetics are really shocking. Every time you see the Elephant Man, you yourself have the same reaction as these people in the film, even though most of them are completely well-meaning. It's such an interesting commentary, though, on how the things that humans kind of worst react to is this idea of ugliness, of something that doesn't look quite right. When the character, the Elephant Man, Mr. Merrick, Mr. John Merrick, never does anything wrong or untowards or malicious, it is every other character that does it, and any kind of idea of wrongdoing they have from him is a complete mirror. He makes everyone around... Well, there's a great quote in a CinemaScope article. The Elephant Man is a mirror. They see him less and less, but they see themselves more and more in his gaze. And I think that it reminded me of this very odd thing that went around the internet a couple of weeks ago. And it's nothing new. But every time I see this kind of iteration of content, it makes me freak out for humanity. It was a photo of a woman in America who was living on the streets, a homeless woman. And it was a photo of her, and she's beautiful. And the photos say, oh, beautiful homeless woman in California or wherever it was. How sad. We should, and in the comments, we should start a GoFundMe. And thank goodness someone had said, why is the qualifier for a good life how you look? It's like when that National Geographic photographer went to, I believe it was Pakistan, and took a photo of that young girl with the very striking blue eyes. And this image was everywhere. I remember seeing it in my classrooms as a child. And it's just so strange, this obsession we have with the natural presentation of human beings. So much to the, implication and result that now a lot of people are unnatural, I guess, in the public eye, in the airbrushed public eye. But it's so odd and interesting to see it in films, especially now that a lot of horror films, it's been pointed out that it is human bodies that are kind of this eerie and gross image in a lot of films. Most often than not, it is the body of an old woman, of sagging, drooping skin and grey hair and baldness. And I think that it's so interesting to kind of see that the body, or, different appearances of the body, are treated so much more respectfully in a film that came out in 1980. Again, earlier on I was talking about The Theory of Everything, which is a film about Stephen Hawking. I was talking about My Left Foot, two films that I find to be really hard to get behind personally. I haven't finished either of those films, so of course I'm not fully educated on my opinion here, but it is an opinion. This isn't a fact. I do think that John Hurt, and just the whole presentation of the character of the Elephant Man, because John Hurt is not deformed, he is not disabled, but the way that it is approached and the way that it is displayed is, I think, just leagues ahead of either of those films. I also, I can't remember the name of it, but I saw a play in Sydney not too long ago of an able-bodied actor playing a disabled character, and it was just like,
it was very perverse. So I think it's an incredibly fine line to tread, but also at the same time, it's not my place to say when and when isn't a good depiction of disability in film. But in terms of narrative, in terms of character, in terms of acting, far out, the entire cast is superb. There is a great moment in the middle of the film. I didn't know that Anne Bancroft was in this movie at all. So it was an incredibly pleasant surprise for her to be playing an actress who reads a letter about the Elephant Man that had been put to the medical board saying, you know, kind of describing this case and letting them know that he would be staying in the hospital. And she reads this and she asks to come and visit, and they both read passages of Romeo and Juliet. And it's such an incredible scene. It's two of the best actors of all time. And John Hurt's ability to be acting under all of this prosthetics and to be conveying such a pertinent, like, potent character in every scene he's in, I have no idea how they did it. Big ups to the whole cast and crew. But Anne Bancroft is a delight, and everything she's in, unsurprisingly, carries over to this film. It is, yeah, it's one of my favourite films we've ever watched on Mubi. It's a film that I've heard about my entire life, and so I feel very lucky to have seen it, to get to talk to you about it. Yeah, John Hurt. I can't talk about John Hurt too much because I was very upset when he passed away. Again, yeah, just one of the best actors of all time. One of the best directors of all time. So beautiful, beautiful collaboration there. Isn't life wonderful? How do you feel about the rest of David Lynch's catalogue? Because if you've seen those two films, it takes quite a sharp swerve after this. Text in 0435-123-945. There's a lot of David Lynch available on Mubi, thank goodness. But I'm trying to tackle the mountain. I've only watched 3 or 4 films, so I'd love to know what you think of his work. And I'd love to know what you think of The Elephant Man, our movie of the week, here on Up For It, proudly sponsored by Mubi Australia and New Zealand. Love you guys. We're going to play one more song from The Elephant Man's Bones. We're going to do the title track. This is an album put out by The Alchemist all the way back in... Oh, it wasn't that... It was 2022 as well. I'm playing a lot of stuff from 2022. Look at us go. This one needs a language warning. So here you go. Language warning. You're in Up For It on FBI Radio 94.5 FM. Wait.

0: spirit. The music is endearing, I'm sharing the human experience. Came up on dudes like a balloon filled with helium. Scooped up a cool 2 million, did my due diligence. Takes a village to raise a kid, but still could produce an idiot. No plan is foolproof, it's just an experiment. Always gotta adjust the steering wheel, even when the mission is linear. We not similar, I'm slicker. I bag a bitch, she look like India loving a monster millennial. Female cop used to pop a butt with the Billy Club. Facts.
1: Where
0: all my niggas locked in the penitentiary cuff.
1: The sunlit
0: I just did that off the cuff. The pen got pain in it. I came in the entertainment business with this. Can't trust no bitch, she just trying to bang a favorite musician. Like I ain't got feelings. Got wounds, not even the doctor can heal it. I'm ashamed, mama, I'm high from the mirror. Like a vampire, my nigga. But I ain't got forever to correct all of my errors. God bless the child, y'all, I finally got it together. From good times hanging in the child line like Florida Evans. My aura and essence is fluorescent. That's where I belong, so I was destined. The story was epic, always swore I was being tested.
2: This is one story the sun tells better than anyone else. You know, it's a big job to be the sun.
3: Sunshine.
2: I do right well at it too, if I do say so myself.

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3: Language warning!

apologizing, yet I still walk. I let out child talk. In psychobabble, let me know my eyes ain't still sharp. It's what I once wrote, you what I once wrote. I let out child smoke. 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It's been a mood ever since I heard you left town. I've been on a move, bruh, what you know about? Let the image dissolve. 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Out of sight and mind, you know we keep our feelings on the down low. You ain't had to kick me out though. Stitches in my lower body, never wanna switch, but I hide.

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That is Rem. The song is called Power. She's from here in so-called Sydney. Before that, you heard from Party Dozen, Eurostomper. Not from Sydney, but residing in Sydney when they're not touring Europe like they have been. And before that, Josiah with Harsh Summer, another Australian song. Three in a row. And that streak is just going to get bigger and bigger because I only play Australian songs from 9 a.m. till 10 a.m. here on this show every day. The only show on FBI lucky enough to come in and chat to you every single morning. Weekends excluded, of course. So I like to take advantage of this extra time and space I have with you and really highlight why FBI exists, and that is to platform independent Australian greatness. You're listening to Up For It on FBI Radio 94.5 FM. You've just missed, if you're joining us now, us talking a little bit about The Elephant Man, the film from 1980 by David Lynch, his second ever movie. Simon on the text line pointing out that John Hurt missed out on the Oscar because it went to De Niro in Raging Bull. Far out. Can you imagine having multiple amazing films nominated for Oscars? 1980, wow. It's so funny, isn't it? I do feel sometimes potentially a bit wanky, but you do look back at these old lists of nominations and think, okay, I do understand why the Oscars used to be an important, or not important even, but something relevant. We just lost it. We lost all of that. I actually couldn't tell you the last time a film that I liked won an Oscar. I don't really pay attention to it anymore. But that's not what we're here for. That's not what we talk about on Movie. We just talk about good films. We've been talking about, sophomore features. I believe today was our last episode of that category. But next month, October, so we've done something, a huge stretch of the imagination. Stay with me if you will, but we're thinking maybe because October is scary that we're going to get into some horror. And exclusively on Mubi is, that's not, streaming exclusively on Mubi is Teenage Sex and Death at Camp Miasma. One of the most anticipated movies of the year, booked out every single ticket and session that it was playing for Sydney Film Festival this year. So we're going to be talking about that, and Darcy will be back across from me talking about films, so stay tuned for next Monday. As of right this second, though, I've got a song for you from Zeal H. We have, of course, got to get into the latest Julia Jacklin album, The Gem, that came out on Friday. It's all happening. I've also got the latest Briggsy project to play for you, Big Nota featuring Joe Talbot. It's all happening. If you have any Australian song requests, you can send them my way. Otherwise, sit back and relax and enjoy. You're here on Up For It on FBI Radio with me, Sabine Lee Cook. 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
1: Shut up, shut up, shut up, shut up, shut up, shut up, shut up, shut up, shut up, shut up, shut up, shut up, shut up, shut up, shut up, shut up, shut up, shut up, shut up, shut up, shut up, shut up, shut up, shut up, shut up, shut up, shut up, shut up, shut up, shut up, shut up, shut up, shut up, shut up, shut up, shut up, shut up, shut up, shut up, shut up, shut up, shut up, shut up, shut up, shut up, shut up, shut up, shut up, shut up, shut up, shut up, shut up, shut up, shut up, shut up, shut up, shut up, shut up, shut up, shut up, shut up, shut up, shut up, shut up, shut up, shut up, shut up, shut up, shut up, shut up, shut up, shut up, shut up, shut up, shut up, shut up, shut up, shut up, shut up, shut up, shut up, shut up, shut up, shut up, shut up, shut up, shut up, shut up, shut up, shut up, shut up, shut up, shut up, shut up, sh

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0: Big Nota, featuring Joe Talbot, by Big Nota. You're listening to Up For It on FBA Radio 94.5 FM. We are in our hour down under, which means the last couple of songs you heard, including Big Nota, Brand New by Julia Jacklin, and Lua on the Floor, we're all from here in Australia. Isn't that crazy? That Julia Jacklin song is the first song on her new record, fourth album, The Gem, which she told me to look out for when she was here at FBI doing an interview, which you can go and listen back to. FBI.radio is the website. Every interview, not just mine, by all of the other incredible volunteer presenters, producers, workers here at FBI. It's available to streaming whenever you would like. As of right now, let's talk about Sydney weather and traffic.
1: Weather and traffic.
0: It's 16.7 degrees right now in Sydney, but it feels a little bit colder, and it's set to feel a little bit colder than the actual degrees, as it is a cloudy, cloudy day today. No rain forecast, maximum of 20 at midday, and then the sun is set to go down at 6:30 p.m. this evening. We'll also be seeing an overnight minimum of 16 degrees from 7 p.m. onwards. And I've got nothing to tell you about in the realm of traffic. So we're going to get straight to another song by an artist who put out her second album earlier on this year and is going to be playing it at Phoenix Central Park in Sydney on October 21st from 6:30 p.m. It's, of course, ballot only, as is all of the performances at Phoenix, which I think just really adds to the magic. As frustrating as it is to miss some of your favourite or your more kind of anticipated artists, I am a huge fan of the venue, and I put my name in every ballot. They probably are so sick of seeing my name pop up. But I've been lucky to see a jazz quartet, a classical pianist from New York. I've seen The Green Child. They're amazing. Mousetui, of course, are amazing. And yeah, you can now put your name in the ballot to go and see Rowena Wise. I'm only giggling because I'm opening for her, so you'll also see me if you get a ticket in the ballot. If not, you'll be able to catch her live the following day. She's going to come and hang out with me on the show and talk about her album, Bad Things Feel Good. This is a lead single from that album. Crowd favourite. Everyone loves it. This is Blood Ties by Rowena Wise. You're here on Up For It on FBI Radio 94.5 FM with me, Sabine Lee Cook. Stoked to have you here. We've got half an hour left. I'm going to make it count.

Our album of the week, Keanu Nalika, is a journey through the circle of life from first light to last. Soft strums of the guitar, ambient synth throbs, and organic rhythms create a textured soundscape that terrestrially anchors Wari's delectable voice. Don't let

0: Having written, produced, and mixed every song themselves, this album speaks to a generation coming of age in a changing time. 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

space.

This is Glowgun by Liminal. They're a band out of Northern Rivers. And it's the first song of theirs that I'd ever come across, so I was very excited to see that they've got a full album coming out on the 16th of October. It's called Hypernormal. And then they're going to tour it. Lucky us. You're listening to Up For It on FBI Radio 94.5 FM. We've got 15 minutes left together. And we're going to, of course, talk about and play more Australian music, as we do every morning from 9 till 10. But I do have a shout out for some... Well, a shout out. I've got some other John Hurt performances to mention, because earlier on we were talking about his great performance in The Elephant Man by David Lynch. 10 Rillington Place and From the Hip. Two amazing John Hurt performances. Thank you, Sal. I also would love to shout out his performance as the dragon, the CGI dragon in Merlin. Huge. That was huge for me. We were talking about that for Movie Monday. Again, if you missed it, you can go back and stream it, but do it on your own time, because you're kind of booked up here at the minute. Do it later this evening, because you've got 15 minutes left here, and then you've got 2 hours Monday mornings with Jim coming up. The last couple of songs I want to play for you majoritively are coming out of Melbourne. Again, crazy epicenter of especially band-leaning music. And I would love to play for you a song by a Melbourne band called Baby Chino. A song called Lindsay from their latest album. I also would love to play the closer of Miss Kanina's mixtape, Blackprint. Stolen Wages. I've got some Sampa the Great to get into as well. And if you behave, some Hector and Teether. This is Up For It, FBI Radio. 94.5 FM. Here is Lindsay by Baby Chino.

That is Simon Says, Sanford the Great. that is from the third, I believe, her third album that came out earlier on this year. Sanford is also a poet as well as a singer-songwriter. And I think it's always so interesting to me how many of the artists, especially the artists that we play here, have such visual or written art mediums as well to go along with their musical, obvious musical talents there. The album's called New Zamrock. Yeah, it came out a while ago now, but I highly, highly recommend checking that one out. classic situation here that we're going to get figured out, but that's what you tune in to community radio for. I promise you I'll play you that Miss Canina song tomorrow morning, because I'll be here bright and early, 7 a.m. till 10 a.m. every day, and it's an absolute pleasure. Thank you so much for hanging out over the past few hours. Really appreciate you being here and supporting the same causes that we do: independent music, independent art coming from the community, the area of so-called Sydney. You've got 2 hours now with Jim, Monday morning programming, so do not go anywhere. Keep it locked to FBI 94.5 FM. Have the best Monday ever. Love ya. Talk to you so soon. Au revoir. Bye-bye.

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1: The homies, nigga like me. Yeah, you working and shining down.
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Good morning. 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No intro this morning because the Wi-Fi has just gone down here at FBI Radio.